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3: Grab hold of courage. God is here. He's never left you. He loves you. When you were doing everything he said not to, he loved you anyway. Jesus paid what God demanded for your sin. He died for you, and once he paid the price, he rose again. A living Savior. A perfect rescue plan. So grab hold of courage. Stand strong. God loves you. KCMH.
4: That lasts. Now let me remind you, in this series, The Christ-Centered Life, we have been with Jesus in the upper room. And he brings a message to his chosen, his disciples, and it's a message that is delivered to us by God's Spirit today. And so he has finished the Passover meal with the disciples, and there in the upper room, he institutes the Lord's Supper. And so having finished the meal, they sang a hymn. Can you imagine, on the night that was so dark, on the way to the cross, Jesus must have led them in a hymn because he gives songs in the night. And so they sang, and then they went out into the night, and Jesus begins talking to them on the road to the cross, the road to Calvary. And in the end, in chapter 16 and verse 33, he finishes this message with the disciples, this conversation, and in effect, the words of John 16:33 is a summation and the climax of everything he's been saying in the upper room and in, and onward about this Christ-centered life. In fact, you could even say that John 16:33 is a summation of the message of the Bible. And we're going to take a look at this verse today, because I believe that if you will understand it and receive this peace that God has promised us, that you will live in triumphant joy and with supernatural peace. Sound good? Amen. Triumphant joy and supernatural peace. What does Jesus say, verse 33? These things I have spoken to you, that in me you may have shalom. He would have said shalom, Hebrew, or even its derivative in Aramaic. And then, in this world, you will have tribulation, pressure, stress, crushing weight. But be of good cheer. Be courageous. I have overcome the world. Of all the exceeding and precious promises of the Bible, this is a powerful and most precious one. Peace. Peace in Christ. This is our message. According to the book of Acts, chapter 10 and verse 36, the good news of peace through our Lord Jesus Christ. This is our message. This is the message that we deliver constantly. Peace delivered in the Lord Jesus Christ. And so Jesus speaks this timeless, triumphant text. And again, it's a summary of everything. It's a compilation in this one verse of all that he's been saying. It's the conclusion. He doesn't promise an easy road or exemption, Quite to the contrary, exemption from trials. Quite to the contrary, he says, you're going to have trouble in this world. The suffering is real. Jesus knew that. He's on his way to the Garden of Gethsemane. He would sweat drops of blood in pain and suffering and then die in agony and blood upon the cross. He knew suffering, but he earlier said to those disciples, your sorrow, your suffering will be turned to joy because he offers something greater than the tribulation of the world, and that is this triumphant joy and this supernatural peace. It's not a peace that the world gives, nor can the world take it away. Jesus said, this is my peace. It's not a peace that depends upon circumstances or successes or pleasures. It's not a peace, the flimsy, fleeting peace of just the absence of conflict. How many peace treaties have we signed in the world only to be broken? How many times have we tried to make peace in our own personal lives only to see it fall apart? No, Jesus says this is something more. This is a living peace, a lasting peace. It's the shalom of God, which in reality means wholeness, completeness, a deep contentment inside. It is resting in the undefeatable truth that Jesus has overcome those things that may threaten to overcome us. That's the peace. Not the absence of problems, but the presence of the Savior, the presence of the one who overcomes. Christ's victory on the cross, in the resurrection, this is our peace. So, how does this work and how do we have it? How do we find peace and keep the peace? Well, remember this, peace comes from the words of Christ. For he says in verse 33, these things I have spoken to you, that in me you may have peace. Peace, God's peace, is always vitally connected to God's word. These things have I spoken unto you, that in me you may have peace. And not only the words of Jesus in the upper room and that night on the way to the garden to the cross, but all the words of God's word. The world is constantly changing, but God's word never changes. The grass withers, the flower fades, but the word of our God will stand forever. And so Jesus says, these words, this word, this book, this is the voice of God speaking to you by his Spirit, bringing peace because he has overcome the world. Peace that is sustainable. Peace that is strengthened by his presence through his words. When we open God's words, we open up our lives as Christians to hear directly from God. If you want to know, does God speak? Yes, God speaks. He has spoken. And his word is truth. Peace is promised, and it is also personal. Notice that Jesus said, these words that I have spoken unto you, that in me, you may have peace. You see, peace is a person. It's not some kind of process. It's not a prescription. It's not a pep talk. Peace is a person, and that person is the Prince of Peace. His name shall be called Wonderful Counselor, Mighty God, the Everlasting Father, and the Prince of Peace. When Jesus came to this earth, the angel announced good tidings, good news of great joy that will be to all people, peace on earth. You say, well, there is no yet peace on earth. Oh, there will be, but until then, it is peace to all men of grace, all men of goodwill who have received his grace. It is his word that brings us the presence and the power by his Spirit of his peace. Isaiah 26:3, a favorite promise of peace, and that is, you will keep him in perfect peace, whose mind is stayed on you, for his soul trust in you. And so in God's Word, we turn our worries around. The triggers in our lives are then become triumphant because it is here in God's Word that we meet Jesus. Do you live in worry or do you live in the Word? Jesus will meet you here every time you open God's Word. So Jesus said these words, I've spoken to you. This is why we're always saying, get into your Bible and get the Bible into you. Get into the Word of God and get the God of the Word in your life. God speaks.
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4: But then secondly, trouble is certain but temporary. As it said many times in the Old Testament, it came to pass. So trouble comes and trouble goes, and for the Christian it's different because Jesus has promised, oh yes, there's going to be pain in this world. No one is promised a pain-free life. And though someone may tell you that when you come to Jesus, it's all going to be great, it's all going to be wonderful, that's not what Jesus said. Jesus said in this world, there's going to be tribulation. Our faith is not exempt from problems, but gives us strength to endure the problems and the peace that goes with it. The world brings us pressure, but Christ brings us perspective and wisdom. Trouble is here today, but then ultimately it goes. And you may find yourself in the middle of tribulation right now. Trouble is not God's absence, but it is the promise and the potential to experience His peace at a whole nother level. Amen. So, are you in tribulation right now? Are you under pressure right now? It may be your marriage is in trouble. That's a lot of pressure. Your family, your kids are getting sucked in by the world. You're having a financial problem. There's a crisis in your life with your career. You may have chronic pain and illness that you're dealing with. You may have cancer or heart disease. In this world, you will have tribulation. But it didn't come to stay, it came to pass. And ultimately, all this, every tear will be dry, it's all passing away. This is why you want to stay centered in Christ. This is why you want to make sure that Jesus is in His rightful place of preeminence in your life. Because whatever life throws at us, and life can be cruel, whatever happens, circumstances, accidents, problems, pressures, and there's fear and there's pain. And yet, Jesus said, this is His promise, this is the shalom of God, that regardless of the circumstances, My peace I give to you. The world gives you trouble. This world is a broken world. It is cursed by the consequences and the effect and the impact of sin. We live in this world. As long as we are in this world, we are subject to temptation. We are subject to tests. We are subject to trials. It's going to happen. Jesus said that. In the world, tribulation. But he said, in me, peace. And then Christ's victory is our confidence, therefore. Christ's victory, his triumph, is our triumph. He said, I have overcome the world. Therefore, be of good cheer. Take heart is another way of saying it here. Be courageous. Take heart. Don't lose your heart. Be calm. Be courageous. And believe it or not, be cheerful. Be joyful in the midst of this. How is this possible? Because Christ has overcome the world. He said, He said, I have overcome the world. He's looking at the cross. He's looking at his own death, a terrible death of crucifixion. He's about to sweat blood. And yet, he said, I've overcome the world. And because he has overcome the world, he said, you will overcome the world. His victory is complete. What is that victory? It is the victory of the cross, the victory of his death for our death. It is the victory of the resurrection. When Christ died on the cross, he defeated sin, sorrow, suffering, death, and hell. It's already done. You say, well, it's all still around. Yet, everything that is over you, Christ is over that. His victory is complete. Here's what we mean by that. 2 Corinthians 2:14. We are always triumphing in Jesus Christ. It's victory, victory, and more victory. It is victory in Jesus. And his triumph then becomes our testimony. That because Christ has won, we win. His victory is our victory. In the book of Revelation, describing those martyred for their faith, Revelation 12, verse 11, they overcame him, Satan, and the power of evil. They overcame him by the blood of the Lamb and the word of their testimony. And they loved not their lives, even unto death. They were willing to lay their lives on the line in full commitment. Therefore, they are the overcomers. No wonder Jesus said, this will bring you continual, conspicuous, contagious joy in your life. Be of good cheer. I mean, this is not a grin and bear it kind of thing. It's a grace and bear it. Because God gives grace with his peace. You know, there are certain orders in the scripture that are constant. For example, the Bible says, believe in the New Testament and be baptized. It's never reversed. It's always believe first and then be baptized. If you're baptized before you believe, you didn't get baptized. You just got dunked in water or sprinkled or something. It's believe in the Lord Jesus Christ and you will be saved. And then be baptized. It's that order always. Another one is repentance and faith. In the scripture, it's not faith and repentance. Now, faith and repentance are really two sides of the same coin. You can't believe without repenting. You can't repent without believing. But in the scripture, it's always repent and believe. Jesus said, unless you repent, you will perish. And then there's another order that is irrevocable. And you know what it is? Grace and peace. You see it that way every single time. Because there's no peace apart from the grace of God. The gift of God. Grace means gift, essentially. And so when you experience God's grace, you receive God's peace. And now you have peace with God. We are justified, made righteous. And therefore, we have peace with God. And not only do we therefore then have peace with God, but we have the peace of God. What Paul talked about in Philippians chapter 4 when he says that the peace of God, which is beyond explanation, comprehension, understanding, the peace of God will guard your hearts and minds through Jesus Christ our Lord. And then he went on to say, speaking of the God of peace, who guides us, that God's peace, God himself, his peace will guide us. So listen to this. You've got the peace of God that will guard you and the God of peace who will guide you. You have him. Peace is not just a principle, but a person. It is the supernatural, supernal, eternal peace that only God can give. It's shalom. And it's a result of what we are remembering today and every day, what Christ has done for us, his blood, his body that is broken, that is given for us. The first word out of the mouth of the Lord Jesus when he spoke with his disciples after the resurrection, you know what it is? You know what it is? He held up a nail-scarred hand and blessed them with this word, shalom. First word right out of the tomb to the disciples, shalom. This is how we triumph in our trials and with our testimony. Jesus won, and therefore so do you. He said, I have overcome the world. So today, if you're worried, if you're fearful, if you're fretful, if you're discouraged, if you're despondent, if you're dealing with problems that you can't explain or problems that you can't resolve, center your life on him. Heads up. He said, take heart. Take heart. Be of good cheer. Because I have overcome the world. You have my peace. And oh yes, this isn't just a suggestion, it's a command. It's a promise. But with this promise is a command to keep. And so in obedience to our Lord, you see, it's an invitation to trust him. That's what it is. It's an invitation to trust him. It's always about God's truth that brings trust. And that's why Jesus says in verse 31, he's walking with these disciples and he says, do you believe now? Now do you believe? That's the question every one of us must answer. Do you believe this? Now do you believe? Let his word guard your heart. Let his presence calm your fears. Let his victory give you peace, because Jesus is the Lord of peace. There's serenity in the Trinity. God is the God of peace, God the Father. Jesus is the Prince of Peace. The Holy Spirit gives us the fruit of the Spirit, which is love and joy and what? Peace. And so stand tall. Get your head up. Get your shoulders back. Get your chin up. And take heart. Don't be despondent. Don't be discouraged, Jesus says, because I win and you win. We still win. We keep winning because Christ has won the victory for us. Therefore, my beloved brothers and sisters, be steadfast, unmovable, always abounding in the work of the Lord, for you know your labor in the Lord is not in vain.
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4: What are you actually trusting to hold you together right now? Because most of us have a backup plan for peace. If the diagnosis comes back clean, we'll be at peace. If the relationship gets fixed, we'll be at peace. If the finances stabilize, we'll finally exhale. We've quietly built our peace on things that were never built to hold that kind of weight. And that's exactly why it keeps collapsing. Circumstantial peace only lasts as long as the circumstances cooperate, and they rarely cooperate for long. Jesus wasn't offering his disciples better circumstances. Hours before his own execution, he offered them himself. That's the only peace sturdy enough to survive contact with real life. So here's what I'd ask you to do this week. Name the thing you've quietly been waiting to resolve before you'll let yourself feel settled. Maybe it's a health scare. Maybe it's a kid who's wandering. Maybe it's just the low-grade anxiety that never fully lifts. Whatever it is, stop waiting for it to resolve before you receive peace. Let peace come first. Let it come from Him, not from the outcome. That's not denial. That's not pretending everything's fine when it isn't. It's the opposite. It's looking straight at what's hard and still standing steady, because your peace was never resting on the hard thing being fixed. It was resting on a Savior who already won. So whatever you're carrying today, carry it with your head up. Not because the trouble isn't real, it is, but because it isn't the last word. He is. Take heart. He has already overcome.
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0: American Family News on the Hour. I'm Chad Groening. The White House wants accountability. So Vice President J.D. Vance has announced a federal loan ban for people accused of stealing from government programs. Fox's Jeff Manasso has the details.
1: Vice President Vance in Kansas City, flanked by the heads of the Small Business Administration, the DOJ, and FBI, announcing the suspension of 870,000 people now barred from accessing federal loans were accused of stealing $245 million from COVID-era government programs.
2: People who decided to steal from the American taxpayer steal money that was supposed to go to small businesses and American workers.
1: The latest anti-fraud push has led to actions against 160 people as the multi-agency task force says it continues worldwide tracking down those who allegedly stole from American taxpayers. Jeff Manasso, Fox News.
0: One Democratic lawmaker is being investigated over alleged immigration.

0: deportation if convicted. And during his trip to Kansas, Vice President Vance made a campaign appearance with Republican Senator Roger Marshall, who's facing a tight challenge from Democratic nominee Adam Hamilton. The vice president praised Senator Marshall.
1: He is the guy who tells the lobbyists, I don't fight for you, I don't work for you, I work for the people in this room, and he means it every single day.
0: Kansas has not had a Democratic senator since the 1930s. A word to our listeners. The story that follows deals with a sensitive topic and may not be appropriate for our younger listeners. A Christian ministry that helps people recover from natural disasters has branched out to help women and girls recovering from unthinkable human depravity. AFN's Steve Jordahl reports.
2: Disasters come in all shapes and sizes, but perhaps the most tragic is what happens to a young girl when her innocence is ripped away and she's handed over to depraved men with evil, perverse sexual appetites. In 2019, Steve Tiber of 8 Days of Hope had his heart broken when a ministry partner asked his ministry to help build a safe house for victims of human trafficking. It lit a fire in him, and he found the most pressing need he could meet was providing housing for girls rescued from the vile trade.
3: So when we started this 7 years ago, there were 800 rooms where a woman or child who'd been rescued from trafficking can sleep at night and be safe.
2: Tiber says 8 Days is currently fixing up its 23rd safe house, spanning 9 mostly southern and midwestern states. He says several years ago he met a woman he refers to as Stacy, who shared her tragic story.
3: For 9 months, every night, my father would have strangers come to our house. And every night, 6 to 8 times a night, the doorknob to my bedroom would turn, and I did not know who would be walking in and what they would be expecting.
2: Stacy was rescued several years ago and is now on staff with 8 Days of Hope.
3: But she says, Mr. Steve, every night I go to bed in that room that you guys built, and that doorknob does not turn unless I turn it. That's why we do what we do, to bring hope to that one person who wonders, is there a God? Yes, there is a God. He sees you, and he's going to help you heal.
2: I'm Steve Jordahl.
0: 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I'm Chad Groening.
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11: At one time, the fastest way to send mail was the Pony Express. 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
3: Sent His Son.
4: Not to condemn.
3: Not to destroy.
4: But to be condemned.
3: To be destroyed.
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3: And new promise.
4: Better than we expected.
3: Jesus didn't come for just one man.
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3: Or reject.
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3: To give life.
4: Not condemnation.
3: To those who follow Him.
4: From the first page.
3: To the very last word.
4: His words.
3: It's God's plan.
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0: For American Family News, I'm Chris Woodward. The president of Ukraine says his country is ready to stop strikes on Russian territory if allies secure a Russian commitment not to hit Ukraine's infrastructure. His comments follow President Donald Trump's claim that Russia and Ukraine agreed not to target each other's energy infrastructure. Trump has urged Ukraine to stop targeting Russian oil refineries, blaming those attacks for a global diesel shortage.
1: This isn't done by the Middle East. This is done by what's happening with Russia and Ukraine.
0: Meanwhile, NATO Secretary General Mark Rutte says Russian drone strikes near the Ukraine-Poland border show Moscow's desperation. Rutte pledged Monday to increase Allied support for Ukraine after the drone strikes on Sunday. Poland says it will increase security along its border with Ukraine after the attacks. President Trump is dismissing worries about artificial intelligence as tech leaders call for more regulation of the technology. Here's Fox's Jared Halpern.
2: Fears of AI taking over the world or destroying humanity, President Trump says, is a hoax, vowing that AI will not be stopped by brilliantly run and destructive forces during his term. In a social media post, the president says AI and data centers will be the greatest economic development engine in history. Bigger, he writes, than oil, gold, diamonds, or even the internet. It's the latest pushback of technology leaders, including AI company chiefs, who are calling for a slowing down of AI advancement and more regulation amid worries the technology could exceed human control.
0: The head of an Ohio-based pro-family organization says he was impressed with Vice President J.D. Vance's keynote address at the recent GOP midterm convention. Here's AFN's Chad Groening.
3: Vance is now in full camp.

0: midterms before discussing the election of a 48th president in 2028. John Stover is president of Ohio Value Voters.
1: Ohio Value Voters did, in fact, endorse J.D. Vance in the November election when he was running for Senate here in Ohio. I certainly believe that if, in fact, we see a Vance Rubio ticket in 2028, I certainly believe that that would be the strongest ticket that we could put forward from the Republicans.
0: Stover believes that Vance was right on about the Democrats.
1: Unfortunately, they have just lost their way. It's a shame what we're seeing taking place. I really don't see how anyone can support any of these Democrats in Ohio, because the Democrats Socialists of America have a chapter in all 50 states, and our chapter in Ohio is located in Columbus. And I have not heard one Democrat running for statewide office or Congress, et cetera, here in Ohio, denounce the Democrat Socialists of America Party.
0: Stover expects Vance and President Trump to make numerous campaign visits to the Buckeye State. I'm Chad Groening.
2: The state of Connecticut has been hammered with heavy rain and flooding. Here's Fox's Paul Stevens.
3: Connecticut Governor Ned Lamont calling this past Sunday morning's heavy rain and subsequent flash flooding a rain bomb. Some Connecticut areas getting about 7 inches of rain in a relatively short amount of time. Now it's an effort to rebuild many bridges.
4: You rebuild them higher up because you're going to have more massive water going through there, taking out the bridges. Deeper culverts going forward, digging down deeper so for more support.
3: Emergency crews responding throughout the day Sunday to vehicles surrounded by rising floodwaters.
2: In final news, the NHL is hosting its first regular season games in Germany in 15 years, but the German league is not happy. The German Ice Hockey League's managing director has voiced frustration, saying the NHL scheduled its games without discussing the dates with his league and its teams. The Ottawa Senators will play the Chicago Blackhawks on December 18th and 20th. More games are scheduled for next year in Munich. 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
7: 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You got it right here on your radio. It's Bill Gaither's Homecoming Radio. And to our friends listening in from coast to coast and around the world, we say welcome. Glad you're here. It's just never the same without you. I'm Daniel Britt, and wonderful friends like Andy Andrews, Pat Barker,
8: Bill looks confused,
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7: Gene McDonald,
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7: Lauren Talley, Kevin Williams. The soft feminine side of the program, Tori Taft.
12: That's exactly right.
7: And the one and only Bill
13: Gaither.
14: You're so right.
13: We're going to start it off with the whole room singing. Here they go.

0: This is Homecoming Radio. I'm Daniel Britt, and I'm sitting today with Tori Taff, our illustrious co-host. I usually say you're the soft feminine side of the program.
1: I know, you say that with a straight face.
0: But we've invited in Gloria Gaither. It's good to have you here, and some good friends that show up anytime we get where two or more are gathered. Auntie Ann Byler. Ann and her husband Jonas have a wonderful story. So I've got to paint this picture, especially for those who may be living under a rock, who don't have shopping malls, or who maybe live in different parts of the world. There is something known as a pretzel. Now, I have to admit, when I grew up, pretzels were small and crunchy. But there is a wonderful, large, baked, soft pretzel that can be savory or it can be sweet. And so you tell us, this was a company you founded and it went worldwide. Auntie Ann's Pretzels. Ann Byler, it's good to have you here.
2: Hey, listen, it's so good to be here today at the Gaither Family Fest and just to be together with these wonderful women and yourself today. Auntie Ann's is really a miracle. We heard a lot about miracles this morning on stage, you know, what God does. And I grew up as a little Amish girl in Lancaster County, Pennsylvania, and had no idea that God had a grand plan for my husband and I. And today, Auntie Ann's is around the world and in 50 states in this country. And back in 1988, Jonas and I started at a little farmer's market. And it's a great story, and we're just grateful for God's gift to us and how he took us around the world with just a pretzel and lemonade.
0: Wow.
2: God's plan.
0: Wow. Hey, Gloria, when did you meet Ann?
1: Oh, my. Way back.
2: Way back. I want to say 1998,
1: wow.
2: Maybe
1: 90. Sounds about right. Or maybe before that. Yeah. And I'm always wondering in my mind, what was the magic formula for this amazing pretzel? Pretzels aren't new to the Amish community.
2: That's correct.
1: Because they already were making pretzels long before anybody in our world discovered that there was such a thing as a soft pretzel. But I just wondered if it was like whiskey or something. Something addictive. Something that you'd never tell the Amish community.
2: Oh, I will never tell the Amish community, and I will never tell you.
1: I know you won't.
2: What the secret is.
1: That secret ingredient. Could be prune juice for all I know.
2: But in short, we were doing the farmer's market. We bought a store that had soft pretzels already. And I had never made a pretzel in my life, even though I grew up in the Amish culture.
1: You didn't?
2: And I make lots of baked goods, but never a pretzel. So great. Right. So we buy this store, and it has soft pretzels. And it was a horrible soft pretzel. And 6-8 weeks into buying the store, I told my husband, I said, I'm going to take the pretzels off the menu. We were doing ice cream and pizza and drinks.
0: Yeah. Yeah.
2: And he's like, hon, before you give up on it, maybe we can tweak the recipe here at the store. And maybe we can come up with something better. And I was upset because I was very frustrated. I knew the product was terrible. He goes to the store, brings some ingredients back. We added to our mix, our recipe that was at the store. We had nothing to do with it. It was already there, and he comes back with the mix from the store, the extra ingredients, pours it into the mix, and the first tray out of the oven was the pretzel that you eat in the malls today.
1: Wow. So I know they're making bread because it has to rise.
2: Absolutely. Yeah. And there's a lot to it. It's all fascinating to me, but I can't tell you all in 2 minutes here. So I do have a book out that will tell you a little bit more, but never reveal the secret for
1: you. I know you won't. I know. I'm rolling my eyes.
0: There's a metaphor there, though, right, where you get the right ingredient. This would be true for leadership, but I'm selfishly thinking of homecoming. You get the right ingredients, and you can work hard on those right ingredients and come up with something good. But sometimes, and I would often say, usually if God's involved, that thing happens. And it was like, we couldn't have perfected that if we tried, you know, if we'd rehearsed all day.
2: Yeah, we could never have done it the way God did. Yeah. So it's all his plan. And we're just happen to be along for the ride.
0: Yeah.
1: It's been quite a ride.
2: It's been quite a ride.

0: Gloria, Bill has that word he likes to bring out, a serendipitous moment, you know, that happened. And when you bump into somebody like an Auntie Anne or a Tori Taff, yeah, and the stories that get woven together through long friendships or just a neighbor on the street.
1: You know, this phrase is thrown around a lot, and I don't particularly like that it is, but there is such a thing as a God thing that just happens. And this morning in the service, we sang Russ and Tori's song, and I immediately can smell a bonfire. They came up as this younger couple, and had Russ even been in the Imperials yet?
2: He had been in the Imperials, and we met you and Bill at
3: Praise Gathering
2: that we all missed so much. We met you then. You found out that my birthday and your youngest daughter, Amy's birthday, were a day apart.
1: Yeah, and we had a cake, and we had a celebration of both Amy and Tori's birthdays. But Russ had just, you know, brought this song, and it literally was hot off the press. It had not been recorded or anything, but we had a big bonfire down by the creek and at the gazebo where we have had a billion picnics. And we ended up like all singing, kind of just standing around the fire, and Russ sang this song. That's one of those moments where you say, the body of Christ needs this song. This is going to be a key song, and it so was.

0: So tell me a little bit how that happened.
1: Well, Russ and I started writing lyrics. Well, I write lyrics. He writes music. We started writing together when I was in high school, when we first started dating. And I had written very overly emotional teenage angst therapy type poetry that he somehow read and thought, she could maybe write a song. So we started writing together. That particular song, he started, and we were in our little one-bedroom apartment, and he came upstairs and woke me up and said, I want your help on the chorus, but I think I've got something going. And I rolled over sleepily, and he read me the lyrics, and I went, I think that's kind of been said before, but we'll work on it tomorrow. So that shows you what a keen eye and ear I have for a hit song. But it came out of a heart cry of a man, a black man, who had played keyboards for Catherine Coleman. And Archie Dennis. And he had a deep operatic voice, and he was invited to sing at a church in Alabama, I think. And he showed up, and they did not know what his race was, because he sang in a very sort of trained voice, and I guess they weren't listening for any nuances, and they didn't find any until he showed up on the church steps with his, getting ready to set up his little albums and getting ready to sing at the church. And the pastor came out and said, I am sorry, this isn't going to work. And so he packed up his wares, and he was walking down the steps of the church, and he sat down, and the years of frustration and racism and in the body of Christ washed over him, and he said, God, why won't they let me in? And he said that what he felt in his spirit was God saying, sometimes they won't let me in either. And that story made such an impression on Russ when he heard it that he wanted to write something that was a call to the body of Christ, of not just inclusion, but of we're the same family.
2: Yeah.
1: And if we believe the same thing, we belong together.
2: Yeah.
1: And so that was, and I did like it better the next morning when we started working on it. But that's the story of that song. So it's really more Archie Dennis's story than it is ours.

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1: You know, it gives us a lot of encouragement when you're recording a program like this. 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
6: There is one great connection is these, having grown up like you with these tiny little pretzels or little pretzel sticks, suddenly I'm seeing this, you know, pretzel the size of your head. And you can't eat it alone. 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
7: I love that.
6: So you have served communion to the whole world, whether they knew it or not.
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0: the theme seemed appropriate in our discussion with Auntie Ann of Auntie Ann's Pretzels, William Lee Golden and the Goldens.
1: Lauren Talley here at Homecoming Radio. We're slipping outside the studio and taking you backstage to a conversation between Tori, Gloria, Daniel, and their special guest, Ann Byler, founder of Auntie Ann's Pretzels. Here's more of that conversation now.
2: Jonas and I have always said God knew that the world needed a pretzel. It's bread. And we've often seen it as the whole concept of Auntie Ann's. The morning that Jonas and I tasted the pretzel for the very first time.
3: Yes.
2: He and I broke bread together that day with that pretzel. Had no idea the song would actually, you know, go around the world. And we had no idea that God would take this pretzel. And we've always said it's bread of life, you know. Bread is such a big part of the body of Christ and the Word of God and breaking bread together. And the other story about the pretzels is that the pretzels started back in 610 AD before Amish people were maybe around, and I'm not sure. Yeah. But the monks were teaching their kids how to say their prayers. And if they said their prayers correctly, they would take the leftover bread dough and roll it into strips and twist it into folded arms. Wow. And so it's the pretzels, actually, the Father, Son, and Holy Spirit. Wow. And then they would salt it and tell their students, you're the salt of the earth.
4: Yeah. Yeah.
2: And so pretiola was the word for it, meaning a little reward. Right. Well, when we discovered the history of the product, I mean, Jonas and I literally jumped for joy. We're like, what in the... How did we stumble on this? You know, how do you stumble onto something
3: amazing?
2: You and Bill, how did you stumble into, that's kind of a, maybe not a proper word, but you know, it almost feels like you were pulled into something that you had no idea or plan for.
4: Yeah.
2: Once you begin to work it out, you're just amazed at how God just takes whatever and turns it into something.
3: And particularly these kinds of gatherings.
2: Yes.

0: Hi, this is Homecoming Radio with Tori Taff, and I am sitting here with Auntie Ann of Pretzel fame and Gloria Gaither of all kinds of fame and Daniel, the wizard behind Homecoming Radio. 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
1: Like your pretzels. Bill played for a revival with Dale Oldham and Doug Oldham. And on the way home, just from a revival in northern Indiana, Dale said to Bill, "Bill, you should write a song with the word touch. Because people need to be touched. The widows haven't been touched for years. And to think that the God of the universe would touch you is a profound thought." So he came home and sat down at the piano. That was on a Saturday night. I was getting ready for church, and he's messing with this. He called me in, and he had kind of scribbled down some stuff. And he said, "What do you think of this?" And I listened to the song. I said, "Honey, this is powerful. I think there's one weak line, and the weak line is, 'And now I'm no longer the same.' I think it's just a rhyme line, and I think you could do something powerful to the end of that verse." You know, so thankfully, he ignored my advice and left it exactly like it was. And Doug Oldham was singing it by the next weekend. And that was God's humbling moment for me for the rest of my life. Every time I hear it, it's like, good thing he didn't listen to you.
0: Every time I hear "We Will Stand," I think, okay, maybe it hadn't been said exactly this way.
1: But it had. That's the trouble. And I said, yeah, that's, you know, the old evangelical light. No.
2: Yeah.
1: It's the line where everybody reads their own story.
0: That's
1: into the song. That's my song because of that.
0: That's exactly right.
1: What do I know?

0: I'm Gene McDonald, and the voices of Gloria Gaither, Tori Taff, Daniel Britt, and our guest, Ann Byler, on Homecoming Radio.
1: John Wesley said, if thy heart is as my heart, give me your hand. Mm-hmm. And then, you know, and it's about community. Yeah. I think that's the thing here. When you cry, I should say so. In 2006, there was a massive tragedy in Pennsylvania, Lancaster, Pennsylvania, right, which is home for you, right?
2: That's right.
1: Tell us about it. Gloria, we were talking about this last night. It happened in the Amish community, school shooting.
2: Yeah.
1: Describe your husband's role in that when the media was shut out and a lot of the outside world was shut out. God used your husband and there again, community. Yeah.
2: So the Amish community obviously was a complete first in the history of the Amish community when that kind of a tragedy happened. We lived about 7 or 8 minutes from the school where it happened. And interesting that Jonas became the spokesperson for the Amish community. That's just such a, you know, in our mind, it was so unexpected or really. But then as time went on, we understood that the Amish community needed a voice.
3: Yes.
2: And Jonas Byler was Amish, and he was a counselor, a therapist, and he already had the respect of the Amish community because he had gone in there and opened up their hearts to counseling.
1: Mm-hmm.
2: And so, you know, when God plans your life, you don't know where you always know where you're going to find yourself. But in that moment, he became the spokesperson for all of the networks, the CNN, CNBC, Fox, all of them.
3: And was such a dignified and respectful and profound presence in the middle of that unthinkable tragedy.
2: Absolutely. He was able to go in there with, he's like a rock anyway, but he cares deeply and he understood the culture.
3: Yes.
2: Which was really important to Jonas, that the right things are being said.
1: He
2: didn't say that to anyone, but it was like, wow, all these people have their stories about Amish, but some of it's not correct. I mean, how can you, you could never tell the cultural story as well as unless you've been there. So in retrospect, we just saw that God's hand in that he was able to speak clearly for the Amish people, which was an honor for
3: because
2: him.
3: He was an insider.
2: He was an insider. And then he wrote the book. It's called Think No Evil, because that's what an Amish man said to him during that time. We will think no evil of this man.
1: Mm.
2: Well, that is so far out of this world.
1: That's not just countercultural. That's like counter human nature.
3: Human nature.
2: Yes. You know, even counter almost, you know, Christianity. Like,
3: yes.
2: Like we have our things about forgiveness and we all kind of know what that means and we try to practice that, you know, but to actually hear that Amish man say, we will think no evil of this man. And so there's so many stories, God stories, good stories, wonderful stories, miraculous stories that have come out of that. He wrote some of those in his book, Think No Evil, but God is relevant and he, you know, wherever he puts us, he knows we belong there.
3: And he gets the other pieces. He doesn't just do your piece.
2: It's not about just me. It's about what he wants to do. It's a body thing. Thank you.
4: There is a fiery cross, but it's not the cross of Christ. And sometimes it smolders, and sometimes it rages in the night. And whether you glimpse it or see it glaring, it's a horrible sight.

preference in our rhetoric and prose. And dressed up like something else when underneath, like a cancer, it grows. And unchecked, it breeds corruption.

0: the piece to this that nobody probably has, connects unless they've read Jonas's book is, I remember in any like evangelical church, counseling was suspect. You know, that's what you keep psychology from theology, which I never could buy that even as a young person, because Jesus was such a psychologist. Mm-hmm. There is no more sound psychology than getting to the base of the problem.
1: Yeah.
0: What you think comes before how you act. But so that was a part of a lot of our backgrounds. But to talk to the Amish where that was really suspect. You don't need counsel. You don't get counseling. That's not very Christian. That is showing that God isn't enough.
2: And you don't have to tell your
0: God
2: business.
0: Isn't enough.
3: That's right.
0: So
3: true.
0: Because these two people were insiders in there, and they had a marriage issue. They knew that other marriages had marriage issues.
3: Right.
0: And they had kid issues. Okay, other people have kid issues. We're kidding ourselves. How can we deal with this in a healthy way as Jesus would have us?
2: Yes.
0: So Jonas had already broken that that barrier. But this is how God works. That was important all by itself. And the tragedy never happened. But I said to Bill when we found out about the shooting, I said, Jonas will be in the paper. I said, nobody else can be a liaison between this very closed, intimate community and the outside press. And it's so tragic. Somebody's got to. And the person they will let in will be Jonas. Well,
3: you knew that, but we didn't know that.
0: and sure enough, I picked up USA Today.
3: Yeah.
0: I literally brought it in and I said, read this.
3: Yeah.
1: Wow.
0: And it was Jonas Beiler who was speaking for these families. And one of the things he said, which I still brings me to tears, is the first thing they did was reach out to the wife. And she was, I think, already in a Bible study or something involved in the community. He was not, but she was. And he basically said, don't leave. We want you in. We want you in our circle, and you belong to us. And there, that, you know, forgiveness thing that you're talking about was.
3: I think the beauty about that is the Amish people didn't bring in attorneys. There was no no attorneys involved. You know?
1: Wow.
3: And the mother of the shooter became very close friends to the moms who lost their children. At least two of the girls are still in a vegetative state today. Mm-hmm. And the mother, until the day she died, she went to the home of two of these girls that were in a vegetative state.
0: That lived, yeah.
3: That were alive, but right. were not responsive. For years, every single night, and put them to bed for the mothers.
2: Well, that just undid me.
3: Yeah.
2: I did not know that.
3: So I think, you know, when I say that, when I think about forgiveness, I mean, we can't like go there on this on this radio show.
1: Yeah.
3: It is so deep and it's so broad and it's so wide. But I tell you, we've heard about forgiveness this weekend in the songs, Maria. I'm always challenged by that.
1: Yeah.
3: Does anybody ever like attain, you know, get to the point where it's like, no, forgiveness is so powerful, and the fruit of it gives life. It's misunderstood, but it gives life.
1: Yeah.
3: To the forgiven one.
1: Yeah.
3: And to the
2: forgiveness.
3: Yes.
4: 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I'm Lauren Talley, and there's more of their backstage conversation still to come here on Homecoming Radio.
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2: Music, music has just been such a powerful refreshment and gives us life. And that's why Jonas and I have been here to Gaither Family Fest for 21 years, every single year. Because the music, that I just feel like it's such a beautiful tool that God has put in your hands and many of the artists and anyone, you know, that sings. But it ministers to the deepest parts of our being, which has been
3: music,
2: the draw.
3: If you put a true and profound message with music, that lets you, a sermon can't do this. I speak, I wish it could. I write books, I wish it was that effective. It's not. Mm-hmm. It's portable theology. It goes with you to the bathtub.
4: Yeah. Yeah.
3: And to the schoolroom and to the, you know, taxi cab. It's portable. Secondly, I think music lets a message bypass the analytical brain that says, I don't know if I believe this. Let me think about it. Let me take this apart. Let me criticize it. Let me put it against something Kant wrote in, you know, the second century. No, it goes straight. If it's true, it will go straight to your soul,
2: yes,
3: to your heart, and bypasses those shackles of your mind, which is a line from a song.
4: Yes. Yeah.
3: And that's how everything ends up in a song.

0: Auntie Ann is with us here on Homecoming Radio with Gloria, with Tori. I'm Daniel. Songs. Okay, I mean, we could go all day down the natural path and say, I cast my bread upon the water, or, you know, we could go down that road. Do you have songs that really speak to you, Miss Pretzel Lady?
1: Okay, this goes back many, many years. Something Beautiful and Because He Lives. Now, all the songs that have been written since then, Gloria, have ministered to me. But Something Beautiful and Because He Lives, both of those songs, I want to say maybe they were written in the early 70s, maybe 73, 72.
2: Because He Lives was in the 70s.
1: Early 70s, yeah. And it was during the time that we had lost our 19-month-old daughter, who was killed instantly in an accident on our farm. And then soon after that, there was some things within the church, and I experienced abuse with my pastor when I went to him for help. And I'm saying this story right here, right now, purposefully, because in those days, I'll never forget Something Beautiful. I was so confused about God. I was so confused about why. I was so spiritually confused. If I'm living a good life and I'm doing all the things that I'm good and right, and I'm following Jesus
2: so hard,
1: to my heart's content, and we have a great marriage, and we're youth pastors, and life is good, and like, wow, how could this happen? Now I know that life is hard. God is good. We can stand on that.

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They were my dreams at the start, and the hopes for life's best were the hopes that I've harbored down deep in my heart. But my dreams turned to ashes, my castles all crumbled, and my fortune turned to loss. So I just wrapped it all in the rags of my life, and I laid it at that old cross.

0: Because He Lives was one of the songs that we sang at her daughter's funeral. And because in that moment, that was kind of like the only hope that I had. I knew all the promises. Mm-hmm. I knew what the Word of God said. But to be able to the Something Beautiful was my song as I was going through the abuse. Mm-hmm. But the Because He Lives was the song that we played in Angela's funeral. I couldn't have said anything that day. But your song sang it all. It's all that I needed that day, and everybody there. So here I am today, you know, knowing you. I consider you a very good friend in spirit. I mean, our worlds are different, but we're one in spirit. I don't know, I'm not a songwriter, but I just feel like there are some songs that are so straight from Jesus, straight from Holy Spirit. Thank you, Lord. He uses people and their gifts and their talents. Mm-hmm. I mean, you and Bill have sacrificed, I see it, sacrificing your lives for the body of Christ to just encourage us. This is amazing to me. But He's doing that not just for me. He's done it through them for me, but hundreds of thousands and probably millions of people around the world. That's just incredible.
1: It's way more astounding to us than it is to you. You know, and Because He Lives is probably the prime example. That song was so personal, we thought it was just for us.
2: Yeah.
1: Because, and Bill said, I knew it was good. It was a good song, but we had no idea what God was going to do about it. And we wrote the middle verse first, basically about giving birth to our baby, our last baby boy, at the end of the 60s, when everything was even more crazy than it is now. You know, you think this is the only time, but, and it's like, you know, who in their right mind would bring another baby into this world? What's it going to be when he has to face it? So it was so personal, that song, that we thought, well, you know, that was just for us.
2: But that's why it was so powerful.
1: So, you know, and so where a song goes, you know, that old Longfellow poem, I shot an arrow into the air, fell to earth, I knew not where. And then it says, I breathed a song into the air. And you have no idea where that song is going to go. And to our astonishment, that song has been translated in every language in the world. We have gotten back, we actually do a string of videos, a string of video moments from all over the world, in Brazil and in Japan and in China and Russia and in, you know. And I'm sitting here more amazed than you could possibly that song, because every mother I've learned, not just me, selfish, every mother who holds a baby says, what is this world? What kind of world? And I think of mothers in Africa where their babies may starve. Mm-hmm. Like, what am I doing bringing a baby into this world? I don't know if I can keep it alive. You know, see, the span of the experience we have learned is this God thing, and that He picked that song. You know, I could have given Him four more that I thought were more useful.
3: But every year here, we end Family Fest with all the artists on stage and their families.
4: Yeah.
3: And I don't even know how many. I've been here every year, I guess, as well, watching Bill, who knows how to make a moment, that guy. Every year there's a new baby. My two girls have grown up with the whatever the current crop.
1: Beyond our lives.
3: Absolutely. And every year there's a new baby that Bill brings out, usually on that very last song. And it gets me every time, because it is not just the continuity and the universal truth of that song about because He lives, we can bring this baby into a world. This baby is safe. But it also is at the end of this experience that we have every year here, that community is built. The community with the artists already exists, but every year there's new ones brought in that we've never met before. And I remember the year that it was like, I'd tell my girls, just pick a pin rod. There would always be a crop of kids running up and down back here. And besides the universal theme of it always gets me, because how many generations have we watched of those babies grow up who are now backstage with their babies? And that song represents so much to so many people, and it always gets me here.
0: Yeah, you know, you mentioned you thought that song was just for you and Bill, you know,
2: And God took that song around the world into the body of Christ and beyond, outside the body of Christ, sure. In the same way, we started Auntie Anne's for us. Mm-hmm. We needed to make
1: a living. We're a decent press.
2: We just needed to make a living. It was just for us, is what we thought. And so, you know, in the same way, in a similar way, God's taken the pretzel around the world. And the business stories that have surrounded the pretzel is just like you. It blows our mind, like, wow. Wow, you know, it was just a pretzel, you know, for you, it was just a song, you know, but I guess in the kingdom of God, there's not just
1: anything.
2: That's right. It's little is about, exactly. And so it's so beautiful to hear that part of your story, to see how God just does things that are beyond our wildest imagination. We can't even dream or think or plan it that way. We can't plan it that way, but he does.

0: it's been a pleasure sitting with you today. How can people get a hold of you or find out more of what you're doing and writing and Jonas?
1: I just go on my website, AntieAnnBeiler.com, and everything's there, books and where I'm speaking and what we're doing. So thank you so much for having me on this. This has been a thrill of a lifetime to be here with the two of you beautiful ladies. And thank you for the example that you've been
2: to
1: me and Amelia.
2: Thank you for being my friend.
1: Thank you. Thank you.
2: Now I want a pretzel.
1: I know. Let's go get
2: Lily back.
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The early church had a saying, where, O death, is your victory? Where, O death, is your sting? It's over. It's finished. The Lord Jesus Christ took it away. That's North Point Inside Out. Death was arrested.

0: This ministry of music is here for you. So sing these songs to Him and find yourself part of the music of praise and worship.
1: Do you have a list of regrets? It's longer than it's ever been. And you're starting to shake under the weight of all your sin.

0: Testimony from Ben Fuller and Carrie Underwood. Something that always helps improve my attitude is having gratitude. And I was thinking, what are we grateful for? Well, I'm thinking our eyeballs. Have we ever really thought about what is all going into our eyes? How about this? The average person blinks about 12 times per minute. That's 10,000 times a day. So giving thanks for the blinking that's going on. Otherwise, your eyeballs, they would kind of burn out. Your eyes are composed of roughly 2 million working parts. And you don't even think about it. You didn't even know that, and yet they work. Your eyes contribute to 85% of your total knowledge. So give thanks for your eyes today that you're able to learn. Another thing is, only 1/6 of your eyeball is exposed to the outside world. The rest is behind the scenes. So if you can't find anything to be thankful for today, just be grateful for your eyes and all that the Lord did to bring them into existence.
1: When we're created with a purpose, we identify with something bigger than ourselves. When that purpose is following Jesus, we don't want to bring disgrace to His name and His plan for our lives. Others will remember us for allowing what we say to match what we do. Following Jesus with that kind of passion leaves an impression on others who might assume we're more committed to fitting in than standing out. In the end, God's opinion is all that matters. Stand strong. KCMH.
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I love finished products. I love looking at something that I've been working on for a long time and go, oh, that's exciting. Now I can enjoy it. Now I can use it. And it can benefit me and others. It's the same thing with Jesus. When he died on the cross, he said, it is finished. That means now we can enjoy what he did. Paid for all of our sins, past, present, and future. We don't have to add to it. There's nothing else we can do. We can't, you know, compete with Jesus and his precious blood. It's over. Here's John Reddick.

0: again, God has set you up to do certain things, but you're getting the pushback. We're learning about Ezra and all that he went through to rebuild God's temple in Jerusalem. It's in a devotional called Today in the Word. 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

He is the great healer, your mind, your will, your emotions. He lives in your heart if you know Jesus. And so, yeah, he can heal us from the inside out. Here's Matt Redman.

0: American Family News on the Hour. I'm Chad Groening. The White House wants accountability, so Vice President J.D. Vance has announced a federal loan ban for people accused of stealing from government programs. Fox's Jeff Manasso has the details.
1: Vice President Vance in Kansas City, flanked by the heads of the Small Business Administration, the DOJ, and FBI, announcing the suspension of 870,000 people now barred from accessing federal loans were accused of stealing $245 million from COVID-era government programs.
2: People who decided to steal from the American taxpayer, steal money that was supposed to go to small businesses and American workers.
1: The latest anti-fraud push has led to actions against 160 people as the multi-agency task force says it continues worldwide tracking down those who allegedly stole from American taxpayers. Jeff Manasso, Fox News.
0: One Democratic lawmaker is being investigated over alleged immigration fraud. Fox's Jillian Turner reports from the State Department.
3: Tom Homan confirmed to Fox News that there is an ongoing investigation into Congresswoman Omar. When he was asked directly whether the federal government today has evidence that she committed immigration fraud, he declined to comment. Omar's critics have long claimed she married her brother as part of an immigration scheme, something that she denies and which has never been proven in the public record. In December, she dismissed the claims as, quote, bigoted lies, writing on social media that President Trump was obsessed with her. Other Trump administration cabinet members have taken the accusation further, nonetheless.
0: DHS Secretary Mark Wayne Mullen says Congresswoman Omar could face deportation if convicted. And during his trip to Kansas, Vice President Vance made a campaign appearance with Republican Senator Roger Marshall, who's facing a tight challenge from Democratic nominee Adam Hamilton. The vice president praised Senator Marshall.
4: He is the guy who tells the lobbyists, I don't fight for you, I don't work for you, I work for the people in this room, and he means it every single day.
0: Kansas has not had a Democratic senator since the 1930s. A word to our listeners. The story that follows deals with a sensitive topic and may not be appropriate for our younger listeners. A Christian ministry that helps people recover from natural disasters has branched out to help women and girls recovering from unthinkable human depravity. AFN's Steve Jordahl reports.
5: Disasters come in all shapes and sizes, but perhaps the most tragic is what happens to a young girl when her innocence is ripped away and she's handed over to depraved men with evil, perverse sexual appetites. In 2019, Steve Tiber of 8 Days of Hope had his heart broken when a ministry partner asked his ministry to help build a safe house for victims of human trafficking. It lit a fire in him, and he found the most

0: would have strangers come to our house, and every night, 6 to 8 times a night, the doorknob to my bedroom would turn, and I did not know who would be walking in and what they would be expecting.
1: Stacy was rescued several years ago and is now on staff with 8 Days of Hope.
0: But she says, Mr. Steve, every night I go to bed in that room that you guys built, and that doorknob does not turn unless I turn it. That's why we do what we do, to bring hope to that one person who wonders, is there a God? Yes, there is a God. He sees you, and he's going to help you heal.
1: I'm Steve Jordahl.
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0: Franny Cash on Moody Radio. Hi, this is Bill Meyer with a Christian artist update for you. There's a new TV show that'll give you a chance to see your favorite Christian artists in a whole new way, cooking up some fun, creative dishes in the kitchen. The show is hosted by Gigi Butler, and it invites Christian music artists and other guests right into her kitchen to cook and share about life and faith together. So far, episodes include Danny Gokey, Tasha Layton, Zach Williams, and more. And I've actually heard Danny is a very good chef. I wonder what he's cooking up this time.
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1: So basically, if you haven't heard of CrossFit, it's like this like workout boot camp weightlifting thing. Basically, you pay them money, and they make you do things that you could do for free in a North Korean prison camp. I actually did the best. My favorite thing I've done for fitness was when I first moved back to Texas. I took a hip-hop class. It was really interesting because the class was this weird mix of, it was like me, some moms, Daryl, the stay-at-home dad. And then the other half of the class were all part of this gang called the AARP.
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1: Half the class is like, we're here trying to be more hip. And the other half of the class is like, we're here trying not to break a hip.
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5: God's grace shows up in how he relates to his people. Grace means God looks favorably on us without us having to do anything to earn it. Grace allows us to receive all the value of being a child of God, even when we don't deserve it. God wants us to both accept his grace and pass it on. God's grace restores broken spirits, offers a future to those who weren't certain there was one, and loves others, even when they don't know how to show love in return. One of the words that comes from grace.

0: attention to the faults of others. It doesn't condemn when it can start by lending a hand. We can learn from God's grace. We can share it. We can be changed by God's grace. And His grace can change others. 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
2: Okay. I'm about

In Hebrews 12:28, the Bible says, "Let us be grateful for receiving a kingdom that cannot be shaken, and thus let us offer to God acceptable worship with reverence and awe."

0: When you feel like you just don't fit in, get ready for some good news. Spend some time reading about the men and women of the Bible, and it won't be long before you think,
1: they weren't perfect?
0: Every hero of the Christian faith had baggage, character flaws, broke God's law. When God told them to move, they stayed put. When he gave them something, they didn't take it. When he told them to stop following destructive trends, they ignored him. And when they finally followed, God called them peculiar. And it was a good thing. God doesn't want us to fit in. When we let God transform us, others might say,
2: you know, there's something different about you.
0: Be faithfully peculiar. Stand out. Someone who needs Jesus might just find answers in those who don't fit in. KCMH. Keep Christ most high.
3: American Family News on the Hour. I'm Chad Groening. The White House wants accountability. So Vice President J.D. Vance has announced a federal loan ban for people accused of stealing from government programs. Fox's Jeff Manasso has the details.
4: Vice President Vance in Kansas City, flanked by the heads of the Small Business Administration, the DOJ, and FBI, announcing the suspension of 870,000 people now barred from accessing federal loans who are accused of stealing $245 million from COVID-era government programs.
5: People who decided to steal from the American taxpayer, steal money that was supposed to go to small businesses and American workers.
4: The latest anti-fraud push has led to actions against 160 people as the multi-agency task force says it continues worldwide tracking down those who allegedly stole from American taxpayers. Jeff Manasso, Fox News.
3: One Democratic lawmaker is being investigated over alleged immigration fraud. Fox's Jillian Turner reports from the State Department.
6: Tom Homan confirmed to Fox News that there is an ongoing investigation into Congresswoman Omar. When he was asked directly whether the federal government today has evidence that she committed immigration fraud, he declined to comment. Omar's critics have long claimed she married her brother as part of an immigration scheme, something that she denies and which has never been proven in the public record. In December, she dismissed the claims as, quote, bigoted lies, writing on social media that President Trump was obsessed with her. Other Trump administration cabinet members have taken the accusation further, nonetheless.
3: DHS Secretary Mark Wayne Mullen says Congresswoman Omar could face deportation if convicted. And during his trip to Kansas, Vice President Vance made a campaign appearance with Republican Senator Roger Marshall, who's facing a tight challenge from Democratic nominee Adam Hamilton. The vice president praised Senator Marshall.
7: He is the guy who tells the lobbyists, I don't fight for you, I don't work for you, I work for the people in this room, and he means it every single day.
3: Kansas has not had a Democratic senator since the 1930s. A word to our listeners. The story that follows deals with a sensitive topic and may not be appropriate for our younger listeners. A Christian ministry that helps people recover from natural disasters has branched out to help women and girls recovering from unthinkable human depravity. AFN's Steve Jordahl reports.
8: Disasters come in all shapes and sizes, but perhaps the most tragic is what happens to a young girl when her innocence is ripped away and she's handed over to depraved men with evil, perverse sexual appetites. In 2019, Steve Tiber of 8 Days of Hope had his heart broken when a ministry partner asked his ministry to help build a safe house for victims of human trafficking. It lit a fire in him, and he found the most pressing need he could meet was providing housing for girls rescued from the vile trade.
9: So when we started this 7 years ago, there were 800 rooms where a woman or child who'd been rescued from trafficking can sleep at night and be safe.
8: Tiber says 8 Days is currently fixing up its 23rd safe house, spanning 9 mostly southern and midwestern states. He says several years ago he met a woman he refers to as Stacy, who shared her tragic story.
9: For 9 months, every night, my father,

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4: 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And so do you. I'm Steve Brown. You think about that. Share what you just heard with a friend. 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
7: Canada's culture of death is reaching a horrifying new frontier. The Quebec College of Physicians has once again reiterated that euthanasia could be, quote, an appropriate treatment for newborn babies suffering from disabilities, serious syndromes, and etc. While euthanasia of newborns is thankfully not currently legal in Canada, the proposal has already been presented in Parliament. Think about what this means. A baby who has done nothing wrong, cannot speak for herself, and is completely dependent upon others could be deemed better off dead because of her disability or medical condition. This is where the logic of death inevitably leads. When we decide some lives are less valuable than others, no one is safe.
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0: We live in a broken world, broken homes with broken people. 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Many parents are broken, and the pieces they show their children never clearly reflect what they should be like. 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Jesus invites us to give Him the broken pieces of our life and allow Him to put them together, remake us, and reveal us as whole. We serve a God who says, "I can make all things new." God sent His Son for the lost, rejected, and broken. Bring all your broken pieces and say one simple word: help. He's been waiting for your honest request. 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
1: American Family News on the Hour, I'm Chad Groening. The White House wants accountability, so Vice President J.D. Vance has announced a federal loan ban for people accused of stealing from government programs. Fox's Jeff Manasso has the details.
2: Vice President Vance in Kansas City, flanked by the heads of the Small Business Administration, the DOJ, and FBI, announcing the suspension of 870,000 people now barred from accessing federal loans who are accused of stealing $245 million from COVID-era government programs.
3: People who decided to steal from the American taxpayer steal money that was supposed to go to small businesses and American workers.
2: The latest anti-fraud push has led to actions against 160 people as the multi-agency task force, as it continues worldwide, tracking down those who allegedly stole from American taxpayers. Jeff Manasso, Fox News.
1: One Democratic lawmaker is being investigated over alleged immigration fraud. Fox's Jillian Turner reports from the State Department.
4: Tom Homan confirmed to Fox News that there is an ongoing investigation into Congresswoman Omar. When he was asked directly whether the federal government today has evidence that she committed immigration fraud, he declined to comment. Omar's critics have long claimed she married her brother as part of an immigration scheme, something that she denies and which has never been proven in the public record. In December, she dismissed the claims as, quote, bigoted lies, writing on social media that President Trump was obsessed with her. Other Trump administration cabinet members have taken the accusation further, nonetheless.
1: DHS Secretary Mark Wayne Mullen says Congresswoman Omar could face deportation if convicted. And during his trip to Kansas, Vice President Vance made a campaign appearance with Republican Senator Roger Marshall, who's facing a tight challenge from Democratic nominee Adam Hamilton. The vice president praised Senator Marshall.
5: He is the guy who tells the lobbyists, "I don't fight for you, I don't work for you, I work for the people in this room," and he means it every single day.
1: Kansas has not had a Democratic senator since the 1930s. A word to our listeners. The story that follows deals with a sensitive topic and may not be appropriate for our younger listeners. A Christian ministry that helps people recover from natural disasters has branched out to help women and girls recovering from unthinkable human depravity. AFN's Steve Jordahl reports.
6: Disasters come in all shapes and sizes, but perhaps the most tragic is what happens to a young girl when her innocence is ripped away and she's handed over to depraved men with evil, perverse sexual appetites. In 2019, Steve Tiber of 8 Days of Hope had his heart broken when a ministry partner asked his ministry to help build a safe house for victims of human trafficking. It lit a fire in him, and he found the most pressing need he could meet was providing housing for girls rescued from the vile trade.
7: So when we started this 7 years ago, there were 800 rooms where a woman or child who'd been rescued from trafficking can sleep at night and be safe.
6: Tiber says 8 Days is currently fixing up its 23rd safe house, spanning 9 mostly southern and midwestern states. He says several years ago, he met a woman he refers to as Stacy, who shared her tragic story.
7: For 9 months, every night, my father would have strangers come to our house. And every night, 6 to 8 times a night, the doorknob to my bedroom would turn, and I did not know who would be walking in and what they would be expecting.
6: Stacy was rescued several years ago and is now on staff with 8 Days of Hope.
7: But she said, "Mr. Steve, every night I go to bed in that room that you guys built, and that doorknob does not turn unless I turn it. That's why we do what we do. to bring hope to that one person who wonders, is there a God? Yes, there is a God. He sees you, and he's going to help you heal.

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1: 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It's worth postponing the wedding date to resolve this issue. If you can't get the problem solved, then my advice is to break off the engagement.
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He bears our burdens and died for our sins for God's glory. And for that, we sing these songs. This is Praise and Worship.

0: Jeremy Camp on Moody Radio. Hi, it's Bill Meyer with some food for thought from Christian artist Stephen Curtis Chapman. He posted this: hope is not a feeling. It's a person, and his name is Jesus. Walking with God in the dark seasons doesn't mean you don't feel pain. It means you hold on to the hand that holds the universe while you walk through it.
1: 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We say thank you. 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
5: We all break God's rules. Our fault lines are easy to spot, but we can act like we're an exception to sin's influence while we hide behind a plastic exterior. We visit church on the weekend and project our best selves. We smile, shake hands, and say all the right words. Visitors who are immersed in their own struggles see our cleaned up exterior and are so turned off, they leave a church service without coming back. People want us to be authentic, transparent, real. We may not struggle with the same issues others face, but we struggle. People need to know who helps us through each personal battle. If you believe God is the rescuer and you're the rescued, then share how He rescued and what He's rescued you from. Follow God. Make Him famous. Be overwhelmed that His rescue changes the outcome of your story of struggle. Then don't be surprised when your transparency finally allows others to see God. KCMH. Keep Christ most high.
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1: American Family News on the Hour. I'm Chad Groening. The White House wants accountability. So Vice President J.D. Vance has announced a federal loan ban for people accused of stealing from government programs. Fox's Jeff Manasso has the details.
2: Vice President Vance in Kansas City, flanked by the heads of the Small Business Administration, the DOJ, and FBI, announcing the suspension of 870,000 people now barred from accessing federal loans who are accused of stealing $245 million from COVID-era government programs.
3: People who decided to steal from the American taxpayer, steal money that was supposed to go to small businesses and American workers.
2: The latest anti-fraud push has led to actions against 160 people as the multi-agency task force says it continues worldwide tracking down those who allegedly stole from American taxpayers. Jeff Manasso, Fox News.
1: One Democratic lawmaker is being investigated over alleged immigration fraud. Fox's Jillian Turner reports from the State Department.
4: Tom Homan confirmed to Fox News that there is an ongoing investigation into Congresswoman Omar. When he was asked directly whether the federal government today has evidence that she committed immigration fraud, he declined to comment. Omar's critics have long claimed she married her brother as part of an immigration scheme, something that she denies and which has never been proven in the public record. In December, she dismissed the claims as, quote, bigoted lies, writing on social media that President Trump was obsessed with her. Other Trump administration cabinet members have taken the accusation further, nonetheless.
1: DHS Secretary Mark Wayne Mullen says Congresswoman Omar could face deportation if convicted. And during his trip to Kansas, Vice President Vance made a campaign appearance with Republican Senator Roger Marshall, who's facing a tight challenge from Democratic nominee Adam Hamilton. The vice president praised Senator Marshall.
5: He is the guy who tells the lobbyists, I don't fight for you, I don't work for you, I work for the people in this room, and he means it every single day.
1: Kansas has not had a Democratic senator since the 1930s. A word to our listeners. The story that follows deals with a sensitive topic and may not be appropriate for our younger listeners. A Christian ministry that helps people recover from natural disasters has branched out to help women and girls recovering from unthinkable human depravity. AFN's Steve Jordahl reports.
6: Disasters come in all shapes and sizes, but perhaps the most tragic is what happens to a young girl when her innocence is ripped away and she's handed over to depraved men with evil, perverse sexual appetites. In 2019, Steve Tiber of 8 Days of Hope had his heart broken when a ministry partner asked his ministry to help build a safe house for victims of human trafficking. It lit a fire in him, and he found the most pressing need he could meet was providing housing for girls rescued from the vile trade.
7: So when we started this 7 years ago, there were 800 rooms where a woman or child who'd been rescued from trafficking can sleep at night and be safe.
6: Tiber says 8 Days is currently fixing up its 23rd safe house, spanning 9 mostly southern and midwestern states. He says several years ago he met a woman he refers to as Stacy, who shared her tragic story.
7: For 9 months, every night, my father would have strangers come to our house. And every night, 6 to 8 times a night, the doorknob to my bedroom would turn, and I did not know who would be walking in and what they would be expecting.
6: Stacy was rescued several years ago and is now on staff with 8 Days of Hope.
7: But she says, Mr. Steve, every night I go to bed in that room that you guys built, and that doorknob does not turn unless I turn it. That's why we do what we do. to bring hope to that one person who wonders, is there a God? Yes, there is a God. He sees you, and he's going to help you heal.
6: I'm Steve Jordahl.
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0: Ben Fuller on Moody Radio. Hi, it's Bill Meyer with a Christian artist update for you. What does Leanna Crawford like to eat at the local county fair? Well, she shared a photo of her eating a great big corn dog. She posted, "Just me and this corn dog against the world. Please don't share the ingredient list and leave me in my ignorant bliss." You can check out Leanna's fair photo on her Facebook page.
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5: I'm Steve O'Dell with Mission Network News. Yemen's exiled government launched attacks against Iran-backed Houthi rebels in Yemen over the weekend. The extremist group captured the port city of Mocha on Thursday, gaining an even stronger foothold on the Red Sea. Trey Hulsey is a consultant who works with ministries and NGOs across the Middle East. He says, despite humanitarian crisis in Yemen, the Houthis restrict the work of aid groups. Pray that God will continue to make himself known to the Yemeni people and pray for peace. Then Lebanon's school year starts today, but 6+ months of renewed conflict between Hezbollah and Israel make it nothing like normal. Hundreds of thousands of people remain displaced by the war. Nuna with Triumphant Mercy Lebanon says kids come to their ministry center to do extracurricular activities and receive study help. Believers share the gospel of God's steadfast love. Pray for peace in Lebanon and discover a student sponsorship program at our website. Mission Network News, a service of One Way Ministries. I'm Steve O'Dell.
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0: That's Megan Woods on Moody Radio. You know, a personal crisis forces us to ask this important question. How big is our God? When he seems small, our problems loom large. But when we see him rightly, well, our troubles are cut down to size. 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
5: 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Are we less careful with our hearts? Our minds? Do we pay as much attention to what we read, listen to, or watch? What about our closest friends? The jokes we share? The places we go? We're not talking about a legalistic list of life rules for successful spirituality. We're just thinking about the things we work hard to protect, while some that may be more important are treated with less care. What if treating our hearts, minds, and families was as important as protecting our homes, cars, and health? Sure, we've asked a lot of questions, but sometimes good questions lead to good answers. So here's one more. What can you do today that can help protect yourself from those negative influences that visit far too often? Choices matter because our hearts matter. KCMH.
6: Wanting you to be a part of God's story through Jesus' death on the cross for our sin, for His glory. We celebrate the truth through the ministry of music and song. 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

singing songs of love, adoration, encouragement, and inspiration out of joy of our Savior Jesus. 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

In Psalm 136, verse 1, the Bible says, "Give thanks to the Lord, for he is good, for his steadfast love endures forever."

0: Life is a race.
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3: For American Family News, I'm Chris Woodward. The president of Ukraine says his country is ready to stop strikes on Russian territory if allies secure a Russian commitment not to hit Ukraine's infrastructure. His comments follow President Donald Trump's claim that Russia and Ukraine agreed not to target each other's energy infrastructure. Trump has urged Ukraine to stop targeting Russian oil refineries, blaming those attacks for a global diesel shortage.
4: This isn't done by the Middle East. This is done by what's happening with Russia and Ukraine.
3: Meanwhile, NATO Secretary General Mark Rutte says Russian drone strikes near the Ukraine-Poland border show Moscow's desperation. Rutte pledged Monday to increase Allied support for Ukraine after the drone strikes on Sunday. Poland says it will increase security along its border with Ukraine after the attacks. President Trump is dismissing worries about artificial intelligence as tech leaders call for more regulation of the technology. Here's Fox's Jared Halpern.
5: Fears of AI taking over the world or destroying humanity, President Trump says, is a hoax, vowing that AI will not be stopped by brilliantly run and destructive forces during his term. In a social media post, the president says AI and data centers will be the greatest economic development engine in history. Bigger, he writes, than oil, gold, diamonds, or even the internet. It's the latest pushback of technology leaders, including AI company chiefs, who are calling for a slowing down of AI advancement and more regulation amid worries the technology could exceed human control.
3: The head of an Ohio-based pro-family organization says he was impressed with Vice President J.D. Vance's keynote address at the recent GOP midterm convention. Here's AFN's Chad Groening.
6: Vance is now in full campaign mode after his rousing address on the closing night of the convention in Dallas. Vance delivered searing criticism of Democrats, calling them, quote, the party of hatred. And he urged Republicans to remain united for the midterm, saying, quote, don't give the country over to a bunch of crazy people because you happen to disagree with us on a policy issue here or there. And during his speech, chants of 48 could be heard. But Vance told the crowd to concentrate on the midterms before discussing the election of a 48th president in 2028. John Stover is president of Ohio Value Voters.
7: Ohio Value Voters did, in fact, endorse J.D. Vance in the November election when he was running for Senate here in Ohio. I certainly believe that if, in fact, we see a Vance-Rubio ticket in 2028, I certainly believe that that would be the strongest ticket that we could put forward from the Republicans.
6: Stover believes that Vance was right on about the Democrats.
7: Unfortunately, they have just lost their way. It's a shame what we're seeing taking place. I really don't see how anyone can support any of these Democrats in Ohio, because the Democrats, Socialists of America, have a chapter in all 50 states, and our chapter in Ohio is located in Columbus. And I have not heard one Democrat running for statewide office or Congress, etc., here in Ohio, denounce the Democrats, Socialists of America party.
6: Stover expects Vance and President Trump to make numerous campaign visits to the Buckeye State. I'm Chad Groening.
3: The state of Connecticut has been hammered with heavy rain and flooding. Here's Fox's Paul Stevens.
8: Connecticut Governor Ned Lamont calling this past Sunday morning's heavy rain and subsequent flash flooding a rain bomb. Some Connecticut areas getting about 7 inches of rain in a relatively short amount of time. Now it's an effort to rebuild many bridges.
9: You rebuild them higher up because you're going to have more massive water going through there, taking out the bridges. Deeper culverts going forward, digging down deeper for more support.
8: Emergency crews responding throughout the day Sunday to vehicles surrounded by rising floodwaters.
3: In final news, the NHL is hosting its first regular season games in Germany in 15 years, but the German league is not happy. The German Ice Hockey League's managing director has voiced frustration, saying the NHL scheduled its games without discussing the dates with his league and its teams. The Ottawa Senators will play the Chicago Blackhawks on December 18th and 20th. More games are scheduled for next year in Munich. Find more news on AFN.net.
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0: That's Brandon Lake on Moody Radio. 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
5: This is Ann Graham Lotz with Daily Light for Daily Living. 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That Jesus is patiently, personally waiting to meet you there? Have you ever thought of going to church as a divine appointment? That Jesus is patiently, personally waiting to meet you there? Have you ever thought of the Bible study you belong to as a divine appointment? That Jesus is patiently, personally waiting to meet with you there? In Psalm 62, verse 1, the psalmist says, "Truly my soul silently waits for God. 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What difference would it make in your attitude of expectancy and your habit of consistency if you truly wrapped your heart around the knowledge that each is a divine appointment? If you realize that Jesus Himself is waiting to meet with you? Hurry. Don't keep Him waiting. This is Ann Graham Lotz.
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0: That's Passion, Just That Good on Moody Radio. 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On the latest episode of A New Beginning, Pastor Greg Laurie takes us to the Old Testament to take a close look at those words and their context. 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
1: This is American Family News. I'm Steve Jordahl. House Speaker Mike Johnson, in an interview with CNN on Sunday, left the door open for artificial intelligence regulations after CEOs joined whistleblower Jacob Coxon's concerns about humanity's future. However, House Minority Leader Hakeem Jeffries tells reporters Republicans have walked away from work to regulate the technology.
2: At the direction of Donald Trump, detonated that bipartisan effort and endangered the health and the safety and the well-being of the American people in doing so.
1: While Speaker Johnson and Republicans might not support the complete moratorium on AI development, progressive Democrats have backed, Johnson is calling for guardrails and safety measures. Progressive Dems have also called for government seizure of any profits made by AI companies. House Speaker Johnson said Sunday that President Donald Trump's proposal to send $5,000 to every American adult if his Republican Party maintains control of the House and Senate in November elections will need congressional approval. He's pledging to try to make it happen. Trump made the unusual pitch at the party's midterm convention in Dallas last week, promising a Trump dividend if voters kept the GOP in power on Capitol Hill. The Senate is back in session after their summer recess, but so far no sign of Senator Mitch McConnell. Fox's Chad Pergram has details from Capitol Hill.
3: There is intense interest since McConnell has been absent since mid-June. He fell, was in the hospital, and suffered from pneumonia. It's believed that the Senate could need McConnell's vote to advance the farm bill or maybe help with votes regulating cryptocurrency and college sports. Even Senate leaders were in the dark about McConnell's health. This is Senate Majority Leader John Thune 3 months ago.
4: I mean, he was paying attention to what's going on and indicated that he would be back soon.
3: Now, GOP New Jersey Representative Tom Kaine Jr. was absent for months. He suffered from depression. There's now a debate about transparency and what lawmakers should tell the public about.
1: While McConnell is expected back on Capitol Hill this week, many questions are still looming. With the 2026 midterms fast approaching, Republicans are facing growing internal debates over campaign strategy, party leadership, and messaging. Chris Woodward has more.
5: Speaking on the on-demand podcast, host Jenna Ellis and pollster Mark Mitchell broke down the cultural landscape facing the GOP. Mitchell highlighted recent generic ballot figures that suggest significant shifts in voter sentiment since the last general election.
6: I just got my first generic ballot poll back as my new company, The Honest Poll. And it has Democrats up 10 right now. Essentially, the House popular vote has gone 12 points to the left nationally since the 2024 election.
5: Mitchell pointed to economic concerns, specifically housing and general affordability, as primary drivers for voters, warning that traditional party messaging may be missing the mark. Meanwhile, Jenna Ellis raised questions about the administration's second-term focus and overall communication strategy.
7: So we're seeing kind of this, you know, what I would typify as maybe even a lame duck sort of second administration that all of us thought, okay, he is loaded for bear. You know, coming in January 2025, it was like, okay, he is going to take all of this by storm. Now we've seen that MAGA really only has one play, and it's not actually any deeper than that.
5: Both analysts agreed that as the midterm elections draw near, the party's ability to focus on core voter concerns will be critical for shaping both Congress and the race leading into 2028. I'm Chris Woodward.
1: And finally, a man arrested in the hanging death of a 29-year-old black woman in Mississippi has pleaded not guilty to a murder charge. Tasia Fortune's body was found hanging from a tree behind an abandoned home in Jackson last month, and police said Friday that they have charged 51-year-old Jax Ratliff, who is also black, in her death. The left has been falsely using the death to say that 1920s-style lynchings still happen and that there is some sort of systemic racism still in place in the U.S. For American Family News, I'm Steve Chortle.
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0: Bill Wickham and David Crowder on Moody Radio. Hi, it's Bill Meyer with some food for thought from Christian author C.S. Lewis. 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
5: Who is God? Why does it matter? Glad you asked. God loves you, is for you, has a plan for your life. His compassion is great, forgiveness greater. Because he is the greatest. He loves to encourage, lives to restore, longs to be friends. You are under the law of love, in the era of grace, on a journey to forever. You are offered eternity, accepted completely, encouraged to follow. This is a time of opportunity in the life of choices, on a path from the selfish to obedient. The time for indecision is past. There is hope in the headlong pursuit of God. There is a promise of companionship with each step taken along his narrow path. It leads to the very place you need to be. God has a gift, allows you to embrace everything you need to live a godly life. That's what he offers. He's some kind of wonderful. 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

Hebrews 12:28, the Bible says, "Let us be grateful for receiving a kingdom that cannot be shaken, and thus let us offer to God acceptable worship with reverence and awe."

0: a high-tech multimedia distribution device made to reflect God's message to mankind. Because we all desire relationships, we can distribute information that really doesn't sound like something God would say. Gossip, celebrity news, and our own editorial opinions of others are easy to distribute. And there's even a sizable audience that are interested in what we're distributing. But God, because He is incredibly wise, tells us to stop that kind of distribution before we start. Why? Because God asks us to love first. Love cares about other people and won't distribute something that will hurt someone else. Here's an idea. Distribute God's good news instead. It should be easy to share and can stop us from damaging others through the words we say. Love God. Love others. Share good news. Share compassion. Share words that heal. Give words that help. Choose words of love. You will distribute a message to others. You get to choose what you say. KCMH.
1: American Family News, I'm Rusty Pugh. The UN Security Council meets to discuss the growing oil crisis in the Middle East as fighting continues. Jonathan Savage reports.
2: The United Nations Security Council meets today as attacks on Saudi energy infrastructure continue. Iran-backed groups have launched attacks from Yemen and Iraq in recent days. A key oil pipeline used to bypass the Strait of Hormuz has been badly damaged. It could take weeks to recover, shrinking global oil supply. Houthi rebels have also expanded their control of the Bab el-Mandab Strait near the Red Sea. According to Israeli media, U.S. Central Command has mediated talks between Israel and Saudi Arabia aimed at providing intelligence help to the Saudis. Jonathan Savage, Fox News.
1: A crane collapsed in Miami's Brick Hill neighborhood Monday, sending multiple people to the hospital. Ted Linder reports.
3: Fire crews responded Monday to Brick Hill Bay Drive, where the rig came down on three vehicles and trapped two workers inside a construction box. The three construction workers and driver were taken to the hospital, suffering minor injuries, and one of the cars caught fire. Crews battled the flames while cutting through the structure to free them. Officials say the driver of the car that went up in flames narrowly escaped. Investigators are now working to determine what caused the rig to collapse. Ted Lindner, Fox News.
1: Some in big tech companies are warning that stronger regulations need to be put in place. We risk an artificial intelligence takeover. Some in Congress are calling the discourse a case of fear-mongering to stop American growth. Missouri Senator Josh Hawley says he thinks it's just a way for these companies to get what they want.
4: What these AI executives are saying right now is it's to open the door for them to write the rules so they can write it in a way that gets rid of competition and make sure that they keep all the power.
1: The Fed kicks off its two-day policy meeting today. Hillary Barsky has a preview.
5: The central bank is holding its monetary policy meeting with a decision at 2 p.m. Eastern Time on Wednesday. Financial markets are betting heavily that Fed policymakers will lift their benchmark rate a quarter of a percentage point and signal further tightening ahead. Fed Chair Kevin Warsh is not a fan of giving any guidance about the likely path of interest rates, but elevated inflation and oil prices and his own emphasis on the need to deliver price stability appears to signal that a rate hike is coming. Hillary Barsky, Fox News.
1: Could the federal government owe you interest? Chris Woodward takes a look.
6: Former Virginia Deputy Attorney General Ken Davis is pushing a controversial new proposal to reform federal tax withholding. Speaking on American Family Radio, Davis said that while the IRS hits late filers with a stiff 7% penalty, everyday taxpayers receive nothing for prepaying trillions of dollars months in advance.
7: If you're late making the payment, the IRS will hit you and hit you hard. But if you make the payment on time, you get nothing from the government to cover the cost to you of losing the use of that money during all of these months.
6: Davis said that modern paycheck withholding was originally popularized during World War II, specifically to mask the true impact of tax hikes by shrinking net take-home pay out of sight.
7: Beardsley Rummel came forth with the idea.
6: To level the playing field, Davis said the fix is simple. Make the government pay the same interest rate on early tax money that it charges for late payments. And because it deals with federal revenue, he noted lawmakers don't even need a 60-vote Senate majority to pass it.
7: This could be accomplished as a part of the budget reconciliation process.
6: Supporters say the move would instantly return billions of dollars to the private economy and ease the crushing cost of living burden on American workers. I'm Chris Woodward.
1: Benchmark U.S. crude oil rose 2.19% to $103.61 a barrel. Brent crude, the international standard, gained 2.13% to $107.93 a barrel. Oil prices have continued to climb as fighting in the Middle East keeps squeezing the global flow of crude. 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
10: We even have our own temptations and our own sinful flesh. 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It actually is a fight to trust Jesus. But as the Bible would share, and the Lord shared through his word, it is the good fight. It is the good fight of faith.
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12: And Dave, today it's Letter Day, and I have a phone comment from Dan from Nevada. He says, thank you and your whole ministry. You are a real blessing to myself and countless others out there. 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Well, Dan, you are so welcome, and thank you so much for your encouraging words. We just praise God for the grace to continue to share his word day in and day out, and we so appreciate comments from our listeners such as yourself. Thank you, Dan. 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
10: What would you say if I said you could have life, peace, healing, and refreshment right now? I'd say, that sounds pretty good. You know, the world tries to sell that to you every day on TV, right? But the reality is the only way that we can be refreshed, that we can have true life, is through the person of Jesus Christ.

which we saw, the new covenant, that new covenant which is in the blood of Christ, that through that he would bring about putting his law on our hearts. He would write his word on our hearts, and that we would be his people. He would be our God, and that we would have our lawless deeds remembered no more. And it's through the blood of Christ that those things are true for those who believe. And as I thought about that, I was praying about, as I was looking through the next passage that we're going through in Hebrews, that the Lord wanted me to do something else today. So we're going to take a little diversion from our passage in Hebrews and go to Proverbs chapter 3. Because we're going to see that, yes, the Lord does put his word on our hearts, and he writes his word in our hearts. The Spirit enables us to understand the word of God, but it's up to us if we remember it or not. And if we don't remember it, if we forget it, if we set it aside effectively, it's going to affect our faith in Jesus and our trust in him. So let's turn our Bibles, and I believe we're going to see the blessing of trusting Christ and keeping his word. Let's turn to Proverbs chapter 3. Proverbs chapter 3. And we're not going to go through the whole chapter. And actually, I've got verses 1 through 18, which is not the whole chapter that I want to go through. But I think we're going to just get through probably the first 12, but we may just touch on the last portion there. But let me share a little bit of the context of the book of Proverbs. The book of Proverbs makes it clear that Solomon is the writer. He's inspired by the Spirit, bringing forth the word of God. Proverbs 1:1, the Proverbs of Solomon, the son of David, king of Israel. Proverbs 10:1, the Proverbs of Solomon. Proverbs 25, verse 1, these are the Proverbs of Solomon, which the men of Hezekiah, king of Judah, transcribed. And besides a portion in Proverbs 30 and 31, written by Agur and King Lemuel, which some think is actually Solomon, Solomon is the one who wrote it. And he also brought forth and arranged many Proverbs. We see that in Ecclesiastes chapter 12. Ecclesiastes 12, and I read this earlier, 12:9, in addition to being a wise man, the preacher also taught the people knowledge, and he pondered and searched out and arranged many proverbs. The preacher sought to find delightful words and to write words of truth correctly. And he'll go on to say they're all given by one shepherd. Now, briefly, who was Solomon? Well, Solomon, or who is Solomon? He's still alive, by the way, in heaven, but who is Solomon? Solomon was David's son from Bathsheba, and the Lord loved him. 2 Samuel chapter 12, verse 24. He also is the king of Israel after David. Yet what is most prominent about him is that when he became king, he did not ask for long life or riches. Understanding his inability to govern, he asked that the Lord would give him an understanding heart to judge thy people, to discern between good and evil. 1 Kings chapter 3, verse 9. And the Lord was well pleased with that request. And if you turn to 1 Kings chapter 3, I just want to look at this for a moment. 1 Kings chapter 3, verse 11. And this is the response of the Lord to Solomon for his request. And God said to him, 1 Kings 3:11, because you have asked this thing and have not asked for yourself long life, nor have you asked for riches for yourself, nor have you asked for the life of your enemies, but you have asked for yourself discernment to understand justice. Behold, I have done according to your words. Behold, I have given you a wise and discerning heart, so that there has been no one like you before, nor shall one like you arise after you. The Lord gave him wisdom. And if you go down a little farther, chapter 4 of 1 Kings, chapter 4 of 1 Kings, verse 29. Now God gave Solomon wisdom and very great discernment and the breadth of mind like the sand that is on the seashore. This is 1 Kings 4:30 now. And Solomon's wisdom surpassed the wisdom of all the sons of the east, all the wisdom of Egypt, for he was wiser than all men. Then Ethran the Ezrahite, Heman, Calcal, and Darda, and the sons of Machal, and his fame was known throughout all the surrounding nations. He also spoke 3,000 proverbs, and his songs were 1,005. And he spoke of the trees, from the cedar that is in Lebanon, even to the hyssop that grows on the wall. And he spoke of the animals and the birds and creeping things and fish. And men came from all peoples to hear the wisdom of Solomon from all the kings of the earth who had heard. So Solomon was the wisest man to walk the earth and the wisest that would ever walk the earth. And yet we see, sadly, Solomon disobeyed the Lord. He disobeyed the Lord and he sinned. He gathered many foreign wives in contradiction to God's word.
And they

turned away his heart. Nehemiah 13:26, I'll read this. Did not Solomon, the king of Israel, sin regarding these things? 1 Kings chapter 11, verse 4, for it came about when Solomon was old, his wives turned his heart away after other gods, and his heart was not wholly devoted to the Lord his God, as the heart of David, his father, had been. Now, on a side note, no one is immune from sinning. No matter how smart you are and how wise you are, here we have the wisest man to ever walk the face of the earth, and he broke principles concerning God's word, and he suffered the consequences. And I find it interesting, you know, so there are people who say, at times, a little illustration here, they'll be dating a non-believer, and they'll say, well, I want to win them to Christ. Well, the Bible says the companion of fools will suffer harm. We're not to be unequally yoked. You can't break God's word. You think you're wiser than Solomon. Even Solomon, when he broke God's word, had the consequences of that. His wives turned his heart away from the Lord. The reality is that we need to obey God's word. And yet, as we're going to see, Solomon did come around. God, he did arrange prowess. He did share God's word. And at the end of his life, I believe, as we read in Ecclesiastes earlier, that after seeing that it is all vanity, he came to an understanding that when all is said and done, is fear God and keep his commandments, for this applies to everyone. For God will bring every act into judgment, whether hidden or visible. So with that in mind, we see that Solomon arranged many proverbs. So turn to Proverbs. You're not already there at Proverbs chapter 3. Let's turn back to Proverbs 1. I want to read just the beginning of Proverbs. This is helpful for us too. Proverbs 1:1. The Proverbs of Solomon, the son of David, the king of Israel. He's going to use this word two, and it's the purpose of these Proverbs. It's to know wisdom and instruction, to discern the sayings of understanding, to receive instruction in wise behavior, righteousness, justice, and equity, to give prudence to the naive, to the youth, knowledge and discretion. A wise man will hear and increase in learning, and a man of understanding will acquire wise counsel. To understand a proverb and a figure, the words of the wise and their riddles. The fear of the Lord is the beginning of wisdom. Fools despise wisdom and instruction. Hear, my son, your father's instruction, and do not forsake your mother's teaching. Indeed, they are a graceful wreath to your head and ornaments to your neck. Now, the word proverb in Hebrew means to be comparable. Thus, a proverb is a comparable between things that reveals something or propounds truth or wisdom. Things concerning life, all based on the fear of the Lord. Now, our men's group, we go through Proverbs every Saturday. And I encourage you guys, there's 31 Proverbs every day. Look at Proverbs in the beginning of the day. First thing you do before you get your phone out, don't look at the other stuff. Look at God's word. And it could be Proverbs or somewhere else. But here we see these are written for us that we would be able to navigate a sinful world, that we would fear the Lord and turn from evil. Proverb here is a figure of speech, a riddle that God uses in comparison to present his wisdom and instruction concerning life. In the midst of a sinful world, this wisdom reproves, disciplines, instructs those who seek and treasure it in the context of the fear of him. So with that in mind, we're going to see today the blessing of trusting Christ and keeping his word. Now, I'm not going to read the whole chapter. Usually I'll read everything we're going to study and then we'll go into it. So I'm going to read each piece as we go because there's quite a bit here. So how can we actually truly be blessed? Chapter 3, verse 1. My son, do not forget my teaching, but let your heart keep my commandments. For length of days and years of life and peace they will add to you. Do not let kindness and truth leave you. Bind them around your neck, write them on the tablet of your heart, so that you will find favor and good repute in the sight of God and man. So first of all, Solomon is telling his son, he's commanding him not to forget his teaching. And it's actually in Hebrew, when the order's off, it's an emphatic statement. Don't forget it. And it's a command. And folks, we are really forgetful people. We forget our keys. We forget our socks. We forget where we put things, right? We forget things. But God says through Solomon, do not forget my teaching. Don't forget it. We're going to see that's one of our problems. If you are living in the context of difficulty, strife, and not refreshment and joy, I would say probably at the core of that is you've forgotten his teaching. And it's written to believers, I believe, here. And whose teaching is it ultimately?
We saw in Ecclesiastes 12:9 that the preacher sought to arrange many proverbs, and the preacher sought delightful words and words of truth to write them correctly, and they are all given by one shepherd. It's God's word. Proverbs chapter 2, we see, for the Lord gives wisdom, verse 6, from his mouth comes knowledge and understanding. It's God's word. And notice back in our passage, in a parallel statement, but let your heart keep my commandments. The word keep means to guard or watch or to do, as we'll say. Again, we are forgetful people. We forget his commands. But rather, we are to remember them and obey them and guard and watch over them. Now, we're going to see it's not just simply a works thing. There needs to be a trust in Christ. We're going to see you've got to trust in the Lord with all your heart. But we got to have his word there first in the context of trusting him. We need to have his word. We need to know who he is, what he said, and what he's promised, and what we're to do. We need to know what his word says. This means we need to be in the word. We need to pay attention to it. Proverbs chapter 2, verse 1, my son, if you'll receive my sayings and treasure my commandments within you, make your ear attentive to wisdom, incline your heart to understanding. For if you cry for discernment, lift your voice for understanding, if you seek her as silver and search for her as hidden treasures, then you will discern the fear of the Lord and discover the knowledge of God. For the Lord gives wisdom, from his mouth comes knowledge and understanding. We need to treasure God's word. We need to see it as valuable. Proverbs 4, verse 1, hear, O sons, the instruction of a father. Give attention that you may gain understanding. For I give you sound teaching. Do not abandon my instruction. Don't abandon it. That means we got to keep God's word in our hearts or we're going to forget it. We got to keep it in our hearts. We can now have the word in our hearts because of his spirit. We need to keep it in our hearts. When I was a son to my father, tender only the side of my mother, then he taught me and said, let your heart hold fast my words, keep my commandments and live. Acquire wisdom, acquire understanding. Do not forget, nor turn away from the words of my mouth. Do not forsake her and she will guard you. Love her and she will watch over you. The beginning of wisdom is acquire wisdom. And with your acquiring, get understanding. Prize her and she'll exalt you. She will honor you if you embrace her. She'll place on your head a crown of grace. She'll present you with a crown of beauty. Later on, Proverbs 4:20, my son, give attention to my words. Incline your ear to my sayings. Do not let them depart from your sight. Keep them in the midst of your heart. For they are life to those who find them and health to all their whole body. Watch over your heart with all diligence. Are you keeping his word or not? Watch over it. For from it flow the springs of life. We need to keep God's word in our hearts. The way to not forget his teaching is to be in his word. And I've found when I'm not in his word, I'm too busy doing other things. I'm too busy focused on myself and my own stuff rather than being in his word. Or I don't want to be in his word because I'm not walking right. You see, those are the things that keep us away from his word. Sin will keep you from the word of God. It'll keep you from there. We need to be in his word and meditate on it day and night. Psalm 1, how blessed is the man who does not walk in the counsel of the wicked, nor stand in the path of sinners, nor sit in the seat of scoffers, but his delight is in the law of the Lord. And in his word, he meditates day and night. You got to run his word through your heart. If you don't, you're going to forget it. You know, someone treats you badly, God's word should be on your heart. Oh, I don't want to turn evil for evil. Someone that's angry at you, a gentle answer turns away wrath. You got God's word. God uses his word to change your heart in those circumstances. But if I don't have it, I'm going to react in the flesh. And that doesn't work out very well. It doesn't. He says here, but his delight in is the law of the Lord, Psalm 1, in it he meditates day and night. We need to be in the word of God. And notice he says, do not forget my teaching. Back in chapter 3. We're to be taught the word of God. Now, I'm preaching to the choir because you're all here being taught, but we need to be taught the word of God. We need to be in a position to be taught the word of God. There's a zillion churches out there. And if they are not preaching the word in season and out of season, reproving or rebuking, exhorting with great patience and instruction, they're disobeying God's word. We are to teach and preach these things. Paul would tell Titus, teach and preach. 2 Timothy 4:1, I solemnly charge you in the presence of God. He says here, and of Christ Jesus, who is the judge of the living and the dead, and by his appearing in the kingdom. This is a pretty important thing.
preach the word. He says here, be ready in season and out of season. Reprove, rebuke, and exhort with great patience and instruction. For the time will come when they will not endure sound doctrine. But wanting to have their ears tickled, they will accumulate for themselves teachers in accordance to their own desires, and will turn aside their ears from the truth, and will turn aside to myths or stories. It's happening right now. You need to have a desire to be in the Word of God. And a desire to be in the Word of God, you want to be taught the Word of God. You're going to want to be taught the truth. Don't forget my teaching, Solomon tells his son. Don't forget. But let your heart, it's a heart thing, keep my commandments. And notice what he says, the result. For length of days and years of life and peace they will add to. This is pretty awesome. You want length of days? You want years of life? You want peace? Keep God's word in your heart. This is a general statement. These are proverbs, not absolutes. But they're general truths brought forth to show us the reality of what God says. And we see here, him saying this. And peace, shalom, they will add to you. And actually, it's literally will be caused to be added. You want peace in your life? Then keep God's word in your heart. Keep it in your heart. You want peace in your life? If you don't have peace in all the relationships around you, I guarantee you don't got God's word in your heart. And all of us can fall in that. All of us can have difficulties with people and stuff. But you can have peace in the midst of those difficult situations. You keep God's word in your heart. But we need to be reminded. Are you lacking peace these days? Do you want true life? Get God's word in your heart. And guess what? Our hearts, they got holes in them, I think. It just goes out. We keep forgetting. We got to keep filling them up with the word of God. Got to keep filling up. Peace in life. For length of days and years of life and peace will add to you. It's a pretty awesome statement, isn't that? That's pretty awesome. You know, if you break God's principles, we'll see this throughout Proverbs. If you break his word and principles, you might die early. No clue about that. You see that. You see that throughout Proverbs. You know, the one who hardens his neck will suddenly be broken. See that? The one who mocks a father and mother, the ravens will pick his eyes out. You see that proverb also? There's consequences for sin. And as believers, we'll see we're going to be disciplined, and God allows us to be disciplined, but we got to see it rightly because we could see it so wrongly. So then, we are to not forget his teaching. Now, I got to be in the teaching. Some people say, you're not forgetting it. You can say, I don't forget it. Well, you're never in it. You got nothing to forget because you're not in God's teaching. I'm not saying you, but you're all here, but want to hear the word of God and be in his word. Then notice what he says, a parallel statement, slightly parallel. We're not to let his word to leave us, and then we're going to find something. He says it in a different way. Do not let kindness, verse 3, and truth leave you. Bind them around your neck. Write them on the tablet of your heart, so you will find favor and good repute in the sight of God and man. Two parallel commands here. First, do not let kindness and truth leave you. The term kindness here comes from the Hebrew word chesed. It speaks of loving kindness. Unchanging love speaks of compassion. It's a word used throughout the Old Testament to describe God's faithful, covenant-keeping compassion and love. We see this in Psalm 103. You could turn there, Psalm 103. See, God is a compassionate God. Do you remember Jonah? He got a little upset when the Ninevites repented, and he didn't want to share the word of God beforehand because he knew God was compassionate. He knew that he was compassionate and they'd be saved. He didn't want that because he hated him, right? God is a compassionate God. Psalm 103, let's go to verse 8. The Lord is compassionate and gracious, slow to anger and abounding in loving kindness. These, all these things are mixed together. They're all attributes that are together. Abounding in loving kindness, slow to anger. Isn't that great? You know someone that's not slow to anger? It's kind of yucky, isn't it? We've all been there and we want to be slow to anger. We want to be like Jesus, right? Here we see God is slow to anger. That's righteous anger, not evil anger, right? Slow to anger. And abounding in loving kindness. He will not always strive with us. He will normally keep his anger forever. Nor has he dealt with us according to our sins. Nor has he rewarded us according to our iniquities. For as high as the heavens are above the earth, so great is his chesed, his loving kindness to those who fear him. As far as the east is from the west, so far he has removed our transgressions from us. Just as a father has compassion on his children, so the Lord has compassion on those who fear him.
We see his character of love and compassion and kindness. And so in our passage, what is he talking about? Don't let kindness leave you. Whose kindness is that? It appears that it would be our kindness, right? Something that we possessed, right? Well, I believe what it is, it's the demeanor and character that comes from God's word working in us. You know, when God's word is working in us, we're going to be kind. When God's word and God by his spirit is working in us, we're going to be like him. Don't let that leave you. He'll say later on in Proverbs 19:22, what is desirable about a man is his hesed, his kindness. You know, I can't be kind apart from the Lord Jesus working in me to help me be kind. Now, I can be a phony, fake, prideful kind, like I'm such a kind guy. No, that's not what I'm talking about. Truly compassionate and kind.

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1: 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Be in the Word of God day and night. 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So then, we've just scratched the surface of this wonderful passage in Proverbs chapter 3. 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

0: Knowing God from Harvest with Pastor and Evangelist Greg Laurie.
1: There are times in life when God seems absent, but he never is. You know, we're going through life and there are times we sense the presence of the Lord. There are times when we see the hand of God. And then there are other times when we don't feel God's presence and we wonder, has God abandoned us? And the answer is never. He never has and he never will. Jesus said, I will never leave you or forsake you. Maybe you're at a point in life where you're saying, I don't feel like God is with me at all. I feel as though I'm all alone. Well, let me just say this. If you are not a Christian, God is with you in a broad sense. Because God is omnipresent. God is everywhere. You can call on God wherever you are. But there's a difference between God being with you and God being in you. That's really what being a Christian is. It's having Christ live inside of you. Maybe your life isn't making sense to you right now, but I'm telling you, God can step in and change everything, and you'll never be alone again. Jesus Christ, who died on the cross for your sin and absorbed God's wrath in your place and rose again from the dead, is here with you, standing at the door of your life, and he's knocking. And he is saying, if you'll hear his voice and open the door, he'll come in. Have you asked him to come in yet? He will right now. He's just a prayer away.
0: You were created to know God. Find out how to begin a relationship with him by going to harvest.org. Just click on Know God. Already know God? 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
3: Shira Oguni once visited a group home for adults with dementia. Heartbroken at their isolation from the hum of society, he felt there ought to be a better way. Oguni's creative genius led to what is known as the Restaurant of Mistaken Orders, an actual restaurant with this added twist. All the waitstaff struggle with memory loss. Yes, you read that correctly. Every person in that pivotal role, which requires a strong memory, suffers in that exact area. Now, from the usual business perspective, the results were poor. 37% of the time, the guests did not receive what they ordered. But those guests also expect such problems, so they understand. After these surprises, apologies and hearty laughter ensue, and customers leave happy. Paul writes in Ephesians 4, "Be patient." And we all know that's so much easier said than done, because it involves bearing with each other. A word that can mean everything from carrying to enduring to supporting. In other words, effort is involved. Yet, if the effort has its source in God's love as opposed to our own strength, the burden is lightened and leads to a lighthearted way of living, full of surprises and apologies and even laughter. It's a way of living where you may not get what you ask for, but you end up getting what you really want. A life worthy of the calling you have received. Today's encouragement was provided by Our Daily Bread Ministries.
4: American Family News, I'm Rusty Pugh. The UN Security Council meets to discuss the growing oil crisis in the Middle East as fighting continues. Jonathan Savage reports.
5: The United Nations Security Council meets today as attacks on Saudi energy infrastructure continue. Iran-backed groups have launched attacks from Yemen and Iraq in recent days. A key oil pipeline used to bypass the Strait of Hormuz has been badly damaged. It could take weeks to recover, shrinking global oil supply. Houthi rebels have also expanded their control of the Bab el-Mandab Strait near the Red Sea. According to Israeli media, U.S. Central Command has mediated talks between Israel and Saudi Arabia aimed at providing intelligence help to the Saudis. Jonathan Savage, Fox News.
4: A crane collapsed in Miami's Brick Hill neighborhood Monday, sending multiple people to the hospital. Ted Linder reports.
6: Fire crews responded Monday to Brick Hill Bay Drive, where the rig came down on three vehicles and trapped two workers inside a construction box. The three construction workers and driver were taken to the hospital, suffering minor injuries, and one of the cars caught fire. Crews battled the flames while cutting through the structure to free them. Officials say the driver of the car that went up in flames narrowly escaped. Investigators are now working to determine what caused the rig to collapse. Ted Lindner, Fox News.
4: Some in big tech companies are warning that stronger regulations need to be put in place. We risk an artificial intelligence takeover. Some in Congress are calling the discourse a case of fear-mongering to stop American growth. Missouri Senator Josh Hawley says he thinks it's just a way for these companies to get what they want.
7: What these AI executives are saying right now is it's to open the door for them to write the rules so they can write it in a way that gets rid of competition and makes sure that they keep all the power.
4: The Fed kicks off its two-day policy meeting today. Hillary Barsky has a preview.
8: The central bank is holding its monetary policy meeting with a decision at 2 p.m. Eastern Time on Wednesday. Financial markets are betting heavily that Fed policymakers will lift their benchmark rate a quarter of a percentage point and signal further tightening ahead. Fed Chair Kevin Warsh is not a fan of giving any guidance about the likely path of interest rates, but elevated inflation and oil prices and his own emphasis on the need to deliver price stability appears to signal that a rate hike is coming. Hillary Barsky, Fox News.
4: Could the federal government owe you interest? Chris Woodward takes a look.
9: Former Virginia Deputy Attorney General Ken Davis is pushing a controversial new proposal to reform federal tax withholding. Speaking on American Family Radio, Davis said that while the IRS hits late filers with a stiff 7% penalty, everyday taxpayers receive nothing for prepaying trillions of dollars months in advance.
10: If you're late making the payment, the IRS will hit you and hit you hard. But if you make the payment on time, you get nothing from the government to cover the cost to you of losing the use of that money during all of these months.
9: Davis said that modern paycheck withholding was originally popularized during World War II, specifically to mask the true impact of tax hikes by shrinking net take-home pay out of sight.
10: Beardsley Rummel came forth with the idea.
9: To level the playing field, Davis said the fix is simple. Make the government pay the same interest rate on early tax money that it charges for late payments. And because it deals with federal revenue, he noted lawmakers don't even need a 60-vote Senate majority to pass it.
10: This could be accomplished as a part of the budget reconciliation process.
9: Supporters say the move would instantly return billions of dollars to the private economy and ease the crushing cost of living burden on American workers. I'm Chris Woodward.
4: Benchmark U.S. crude oil rose 2.19% to $103.61 a barrel. Brent crude, the international standard, gained 2.13% to $107.93 a barrel. Oil prices have continued to climb as fighting in the Middle East keeps squeezing the global flow of crude. More news available online at AFN.net and download the AFN mobile app for your Apple or Android device. I'm Rusty Pete.
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13: 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It remains true today.
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15: 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The Measure of Love is our current series, and Reverend Cannings brings us the second volume in this series.
3: where he takes us to 1 John chapter 2, which clearly outlines what love is really all about. How can we practically show our love for others, especially those who have wronged us? It can be very difficult, but God's Word says it's possible. And Pastor Kennings shares how in this second part of the message, Love in Action.
16: You know, many times hate is defined in ways that sometimes make us look good. But let's define hate for just a minute based on how the scriptures view it, because, you know, the Bible has a lot of places where there's hate. I mean, the Jews experienced Nero. There's a lot of hate. Jesus Christ, a lot of hate. You know, so you don't have to worry about whether or not the Bible could define hate. I mean, you have lots of things in the Old Testament that vividly defines how people hated and led to the destruction of many lives. So whether you go from the Old Testament or to the New Testament and look at all that took place, lots of murder, lots of devastation because of hate. So many times we have Hollywood defining love and hate, and many times we have emotions defining hate. But fundamentally, hate is not an emotion. Hate is an action. A person can hate and not show any emotion. Just their disposition says these different things. Number one, when they function in this manner, they despise the person. They see the person coming towards them and they go in a whole nother direction. That tone of their voice irritates me. It's just a dislike for the person, and how they dress or their cultural differences that sometimes create hate. So they can't stand the person. Hate has to do with a sense of emptiness. There's nothing inside of this person that says, I have any motivation within inside of me to talk to the person, be around the person, interact with the person. I don't want to ever be in their space. So that's hate. That's how the Bible defines hate. God would even say that he hates adultery. He has nothing to do with it. I hate divorce. When he uses that word, I hate, or you go to Proverbs chapter 6, and he says, here's the 6 things I hate, yea, 7. He says, I have nothing to do with gossip. There's nothing inside of me that motivates me, not a will to go do any of those things that I despise. Okay? Hate is displayed when you've got the Jewish man going down the road and he sees this man on the road to Jericho, the Samaritan hurt. The priest that went on the other side, the word means to despise. He hated him because he despised him. He saw a need and he hated him by going on the other side and despise the person in the worst moments of their life when they were robbed. This person going to church went on the other side, despised him. That's hate. So a lot of times we look at hate in different ways. Now, hate can become an action in the sense that it's malicious. When a person is now trying to get somebody and they're being malicious about it. In other words, they're like a snake in the grass. They're trying to hurt the person, but they're not going to ever do it in the front of the person's face, or they're going to do it with a group of people who would never go to the person and say anything, but they're doing different things on this job or in the family or in the church, trying to make the person come out a certain way, so the person is slandered and people start having questions, and it creates people opposing and polarizing themselves from each other. That is hate. It's slanderous. It's malicious. So a lot of times when we come to hate, we jump to that emotion and that feeling. But in the scriptures, hate is those things and more. So when we come to the book of 1 John, and he's talking about love, he's talking about love to a group of people who believe they are in love with God, but their actions show hate. And he's trying to help them to understand that if their actions show hate, then it takes them to a place that is dark. In 1 John chapter 2, verse 9 and verse 10, he said, he that saith, we dealt with that yesterday, he is in the light, but hateth his brother. So he's actually bringing this within the context of the church. And hates his brother, conscious of saved people. Hates his brother. Despises him. Now, he says, this person is in darkness. Now, we've been dealing with light and darkness. In their day, there's no street lights, no cars driving around with lights coming out the cars. None of these lights that they could just switch on in their house. So when it gets dark, all kinds of things happen. you got wild animals that come out, and they're in mud huts, and they scratch their way through that mud hut and get that little baby and kill it. You have men that have to go sleep in the gates of the sheep, where they would make sure that the wolves and everything don't come through that gate to get their sheep, especially the sacrificial lamb that they have to prepare to take to the temple. So darkness, John is defining, when he defines it, is actually saying evil. When a person decides to hate, they have moved away from love to the whole opposite side of evil. So, oh, come on, man, you're kind of pushing it a little far. No, that's exactly what he's talking about, because there's an aspect of hate that is malicious, where the person can get to the point of anger, and when it gets to the point of anger, it can move to wrath, where they're trying to hurt the person. That's different. So he's saying that if a person walks away from loving God, it can take them into a place where they act just like Satan does in darkness, evil. Now, here's the contrast. Light, we talked about yesterday, has to do with obeying God. A person who walks in the light will have fellowship with one another. He's saying that in John chapter 1, verse 5 through verse 7. If we walk in the light as he is in the light, we have fellowship with one another, and the blood of Jesus Christ cleanseth us from all sin. In the midst of seeking to walk in this light, same writer, John chapter 1, is going to tell us who this light is. But that's why he later on in chapter 2, as we read yesterday, is going to teach us that that person comes to know God. That person just doesn't go to church and go home. They get to know God. There's an experience of God. So when we come to this issue of hate and love, a person that loves will have fellowship with anybody. Koinonia. The Holy Spirit is so developing in each person that the Spirit of God so connects the both individuals. That's why he says they end up in the truth. The Spirit of God is the truth. When they end up in the Spirit of God, they end up in fellowship with one another. They can't hate. That's why, because they walk in the light. Who is this light? He says, John chapter 1, same writer, in him was life, and the life was the light of men, and the light shineth in darkness, and the darkness comprehended it not. In other words, the darkness, there's no way the darkness can absorb the light and still be dark. So the light is automatically dominating the whole situation that's taking place. And that's why he says it leads to life. It leads to fellowship. The word life here, Zoe, means it leads to the fruit of the Spirit. He came to give us life. Same writer, John chapter 10, verse 10. He came to give us life and life abundantly. I am the way, the truth, and the life. So my life now becomes one that displays the nature of Jesus Christ, because I am walking in the light, meaning I'm walking in the very nature of who Jesus is. And the more I walk in the very nature of who Jesus is, and he is love, there is no way that I can not end up having a life that looks like Christ. Remember, Paul said, I no longer live. It is Christ that lives in me. The life I now live, you see, he's no longer in a place where he matters. For me to live is Christ, to die is gain. I no longer have this life anymore. I have died. He goes through that in Philippians chapter 3, where he would say, I've counted all things lost. And it doesn't matter the level of sufferings that I go through, because the more sufferings I go through is the more I depend on God. So his promise to me is that in my weakness, I am made strong, because I'm constantly relying on his word. I'm committed to renew my mind in it. I'm committed to practice it. I'm committed to let him transform me from the inside out. So the more I do that is the more like Christ I become, because it doesn't matter what I feel if I'm anxious. It doesn't matter what I feel when I get broke. It doesn't matter what I feel when I'm suffering. I'm going to keep praying. I'm going to keep seeking to obey God. I'm going to keep surrendering my life to God. I'm going to keep seeking to empower myself through the ministry of the Holy Spirit, so I can do all things through Christ who strengthens me. So when that person starts to act this way, they start to develop the very life that Christ came to give them. Eternal life starts to manifest itself through them. The fruit of the Spirit is now coming out of them. What does that mean? It means that they can love anybody. There could be a peace in the worst relationships ever. They can long suffer through it because they have a patience that comes from God. The joy of the Lord becomes their strength. This is that person that now starts to have this life. When this person starts to have this life, that's why he's saying they cannot say that they are walking in the light and not have fellowship. It is impossible for them to say that because the fellowship that we have with God is a fellowship where he still loved us when we were sinful. For God so loved the world. The world doesn't mean all these different nations and all this stuff. A world in the Bible means a way of thinking that is opposed to God. It is a way of a person being sinful, a person being depraved. That person shows us that he could find a murderer named Paul and turn him into the person that writes half the New Testament. That person, he's saying, because of who he is, so transforms us into his life that it doesn't matter who we meet, the influence that comes from the inside out. 1 John chapter 4, verse 4, he was in us is greater than he was in the world. That person could even give us the strength to withstand what Satan does in an evil, wicked world. We could still stand out as people who display the very nature of who God is. There's no way a person could walk in the Word of God and not come out with light, not come out being able to show people the very nature of who Christ is, be able to show people what it's like for love to continue for. What is like for light? Light helps people to see what the Word of God really means in the day-to-day situations. Light is wisdom. A person can now apply the Word of God into difficult, harmful, offensive situations and still find wisdom in it. A person in this light could come to evil and overpower it, meaning the person that could be evil to them, do all kinds of things to them, say all kinds of evil to them, but they could still stand there and still do what God tells them to do, because it overpowers the darkness. So the person wants to know, who is this person? I've done everything I can to hurt them, but he still got up from the grave. What in the world is going on with this person? Who is this man that they would say when they see all that is happening and Jesus Christ on the cross saying, Father, forgive them, for they know not what they do. That man, who is this guy? He can't be nothing but the Son of God. You see, in the midst of evil, it just stands out. In the midst of all that we are experiencing all around the world, where's the light? Stay focused.
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17: 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Dr. Morris, was ancient man primitive?
18: Chris, in no sense was ancient man primitive. Man was created in the image of God with a large brain and great intellect, able at the very least to communicate with God in the Garden of Eden. Even in the early chapters of Genesis, man had agriculture, had metalworkings, and he made musical instruments. Those civilizations of man that sprung up right after the flood were likewise quite intelligent. Think about it. Even the pyramids speak of an intelligent engineering ability of high quality, an ability which may have been lost up until recent times. There is no scientific evidence that man rose up from the animals. This is an evolutionary story which doesn't fit the facts. Mankind created intelligent at the start. Now that fits the facts, and that's the Back to Genesis truth.
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21: 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And that should cheer us up. 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
0: Many of us are never really happy deep down inside. We think meeting someone or accomplishing something will change everything. Then it happens, but the empty feelings return. We keep searching for something, but nothing satisfies those vacant feelings. God made us for relationship with Him. If that relationship is broken, we will have those feelings of missing something. If you want to learn how to begin a relationship with Jesus Christ and grow closer to God, call or text us at 888-NEED-HIM.
1: The other night, I saw one of the most adorable scenes I've seen in ages. I was coming out of a restaurant, and right ahead of me was a mother and father, and in between them was her little girl, who was obviously a rookie at walking. She was just learning, and she had both hands extended upward. Mom had one hand, Dad had the other. She was dressed in this pretty little pink dress. She also had this cute, frilly little pink cap on. Can you picture it? I came up behind them, and I said, she's thinking this is a really big deal, isn't she, folks? She's kind of going, I can walk. I can walk. Look at me. I walked past them, and Dad at that point said to me, yeah, but she's got a problem. So I looked back to see what he meant. And her little cap had fallen down over her forehead and was completely covering her eyes. So she's still walking, sort of staggering around, and her dad spoke for her when he said, I can walk, but I can't see. Well, I'm Ron Hutchcraft, and I want to have a word with you today about you can't see, but he can. Our word for today from the Word of God. We're in Galatians chapter 5, verse 16, where it says, live by the Spirit, and you will not gratify the desires of the sinful nature. Verse 25, since we live by the Spirit, let us keep in step with the Spirit. Now, here's the description of an exciting lifestyle. The Apostle Paul calls it keeping in step with the Spirit. The Old King James Version says walking in the Spirit. Now, you can walk without the Spirit's leading. Sure, you can go through your day, make your choices, make your schedule, but there's a problem. Like that little girl, you can walk, but you can't see. We make our plans, we make our schedule, we make our choices based on what looks best or what feels best, based on what we can see. We've got our cap over our eyes. Most of the time, we can't see the long-range consequences of the choice we're making today, but the Holy Spirit can. We can't see what choice would fit best into God's plans for us, but the Spirit can. We can't see where the resources will come from or the people, but the Holy Spirit can. The Holy Spirit's been placed by God inside your personality to nudge you to the right place at the right time in today's schedule. So our job is to learn to recognize and respond to those inner Holy Spirit pushes and pulls and nudges. How do you do it? Well, first, you pray that God will sensitize you. Lord, I want to be able to recognize those Holy Spirit nudges so I don't disregard them. I want to know when you're pushing me to do something. Then frequently ask the Lord through the day, Spirit, what's the next step in this situation? And then practice obeying those Spirit impulses to make that phone call when He says to do it, to write that note, to go and just suddenly hug that family member, to post that message, to drop everything for a person that He drops into your schedule, to open up to a certain passage of Scripture. The disciples had Jesus there, and He said, follow Me. And it was easy because He was right there physically. Well, we can do it today because we have His Spirit inside saying, come this way. Don't just pray in the morning and then go run off for the day with your preset course and check back in at bedtime. You need the security. You need the adventure of following the Spirit's leading all day long. After all, you can walk.
4: The Miracles Have News, I'm Mr. Keith. Americans have mixed feelings on if AI can help them or hurt them in the future. Alexandria Hoff discusses the meeting that Vice President J.D. Vance will be having today.
2: Vice President Vance, he's going to be meeting privately with House Republicans ahead of a vote aimed at preventing data centers from driving up household bills. With tech companies building out massive energy infrastructure and the midterms looming, lawmakers want to show that they're working to protect voters from rising utility costs. But the political battle over how fast AI should grow is escalating. President Trump makes his position clear on the All In podcast, taking a live phone call with NVIDIA CEO Jensen Huang to push back on calls to slow down AI development.
5: With the Senate back in session, lawmakers are set to vote on a bipartisan bill to regulate the monetization of college sports. Texas Republican Senator Ted Cruz says a vote on the bill will come after senators consider a separate bill to regulate cryptocurrency.
22: If that vote fails, we will move immediately to protecting college sports. So we will move to it as soon as tomorrow. If Clarity does get 60 votes, which we'll find out shortly, then Clarity will take the rest of the week and we'll move to protecting college sports at the beginning of next week. If we have a big, strong vote, it goes into the House with a lot of momentum. I think the House will pass it as well. And the president is ready to sign it.
5: As cryptocurrency becomes more popular, senators are coming together to vote on that bill. The Clarity Act. Coinbase CEO Brian Armstrong talks about the potential outcome of the bill.
23: I'm pretty optimistic that we're going to get more than 60 votes. There's been thousands of hours of work put in by both sides of the aisle over the last few years to get to a really good bipartisan work product. And it's time that we finally got some clear rules in America for crypto.
5: Last week, President Trump and Vice President Vance didn't hesitate to call illegal border crossings an invasion in their remarks at the midterm Republican National Convention in Dallas. Senate Majority Leader John Thune says the president's border policy has been a success, starting with crossings for this year.
24: Fewer than 120,000. We're looking at somewhere on the order of a 90% decrease. And you want to know how many of those illegal immigrants have been released into the United States? Zero.
5: A Texas facility is being used to transform passenger aircrafts into cargo planes, all as part of the White House's pledge to increase American manufacturing and innovation. Transportation Secretary Sean Duffy says jobs like these bring the need for workers.
25: These are engineers. These are designers. These are machinists. These are welders, electricians. So every job in the trades will work at a facility like this. 650 employees. They want to grow to 800 employees. But this is an American innovative story where you can take an older passenger aircraft and turn it into a cargo aircraft.
5: A conservative columnist thinks it is a good idea for President Trump to release records on 9/11 that could shed light on Saudi Arabia's alleged role in the attack 25 years ago.
26: Several families of 9/11 victims have long contended that a group of extremist Muslim leaders in Saudi Arabia gained influence in the Saudi government and aided the hijackers. The Saudi government has denied any involvement in the attacks, even though 15 of the 19 hijackers were Saudi nationals. Families have asked Trump to declassify and release the relevant records, and the president said he would consider it. The relatives of 9/11 victims have been engaged in a lengthy legal battle against the Saudis and have claimed that U.S. presidents have chosen, quote, to protect the Saudis instead of standing with the 9/11 families. But they said that President Trump can change that by standing with the families and with the survivors. Robert Nye is a columnist for The Washington Times.
27: I don't blame the 9/11 families for wanting to get to the bottom of this whole thing. And if other people were culpable, including those in the Saudi government, we should know about it.
26: Nye thinks President Trump is between a rock and a hard place.
27: Saudi Arabia is one of our biggest allies in the Gulf right now in the war against Iran. We're looking back 25 years at a different Saudi government, but I do believe the families are right to press for the full truth to come out because this was the greatest terrorist attack against the United States in history.
26: I'm Chad Groening.
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7: 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Today, Dr. David Jeremiah examines that revival, described in the book of Jonah, which impacted more people than even the day of Pentecost. 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
8: And thank you for joining us today here on Turning Point. You know, there's a lot of discussion these days among Christians about revival. And some people believe that the assassination of Charlie Kirk was the beginning of that revival. Certainly there's been a stirring among the younger people in our nation. Whether we're headed toward a revival or not, I'm not sure. But what is a revival and what takes place when revival happens? We're going to talk about that today from the book of Jonah, in part one of The Anatomy of a Revival. But before we do that, let me just remind you that Turning Point is sponsoring a conference cruise to the Caribbean December 26th through January 2nd. It's our annual conference cruise to end the old year and begin the new year on the right track. We'll be visiting Grand Turk, San Juan, St. Thomas, Half Moon Cay with Michael Sanchez, Uriel Vega, and lots of other friends who will come along to make this a great experience. If you're interested in coming with us, go to our website, which is davidjeremiah.org, and get the details. Plan to join us this Christmas and New Year as we go to the Caribbean together. Here is The Anatomy of Revival, Part 1. I recently saw a copy of the Denver Post that was dated January 20th, 1905. The headlines across the top of the page read, "Entire city pauses for prayer, even at the high tide of business. Remarkable

took going to and coming from the great meetings. The thousands of men and women radiated this spirit which filled them, and the clear Colorado sunshine was made brighter by the reflected glow of the light of God shining from happy faces. That event, chronicled in the newspaper, happened in 1905 when a revival swept through a city and changed that city for a period of time. The impact wasn't limited to Denver. Similar movements were taking place all over the place and other cities all over the United States. Today, some people believe we may be seeing the beginnings of something like that again in certain places. I cannot personally confirm every report that I hear. I do not always believe everything that I see, but I can simply weigh those stories against what I know to be true in the Word of God. And we're going to do that today, because today's story about Jonah is about a revival. God loves to bring renewal to a culture. I do know that. In recent years, the word revival has surfaced again and again in many conversations. People are asking about it. It's not unusual for people to have a conversation about it over the dinner table or around the water cooler at work. Is revival beginning to happen in America? I think people are asking about it, and they're wondering what it would look like if it to happen in our time. Now, most of us who are in the church grew up with the word revival in our vocabulary. As you know, my father was a pastor, and we would announce revival almost as if God were scheduled to come for 2 weeks at certain times and places. We called these meetings revival meetings, and they happened in the church that I remember the first 2 weeks in August every year. What we called revival were actually evangelistic campaigns, because revival in Scripture concerned God's people, and evangelistic campaigns concern those who are lost. You can't revive somebody who doesn't have life in the first place. So a revival is not where people get saved. Revival is where Christians get renewed. And what we're going to see today in the book of Jonah is better described as a great awakening, because there is no reason to believe that the people of Nineveh had any prior faith in God. Yet they experienced an awakening. And the seeds of it show what happens when God moves upon a nation, when God moves upon a people, when God moves upon a church. Someone once said that the way to revival is simple. If the sleeping will wake up, and the lukewarm will fire up, and the dishonest will confess up, and the discouraged will cheer up, and the estranged will make up, the church will pray up, then revival will come up. Those things happen when revival takes place. If all that took place in our culture was what I just read, I want to show you from the Word of God what happened in Jonah's day, what God did when the prophet Jonah was a part of a great awakening. When we read the New Testament, we usually think of Pentecost as the greatest event of its kind. And on the day of Pentecost, as you remember, 3,000 people were converted. But when you read Jonah and you discover that there were hundreds of thousands in Nineveh, and Scripture says from the greatest to the least they turn, you are looking at an awakening unlike any recorded in history. Some believe the greater Nineveh area may have approached 1 million people. Pentecost affected thousands. This awakening of Jonah's affected an entire civilization in a short time. I want us to see how this looks from God's perspective. The book of Jonah is often treated as the story of a runaway prophet, and that it is. But for every reference to Jonah, there are multiple references to God. This is not just a book about Jonah. This is a book about God and what he does when a prophet resists him and when he chooses to bring awakening to a nation. Let me suggest to you some of the things about awakenings
that were true then and are true.

0: Now, first of all, they involve a God-appointed prayer. So let's talk about this from God's perspective. One of the characteristics of this awakening, whatever name we give it, is that it began with God-appointed prayer. The book of Jonah contains prayer several times. The sailors prayed when they did not know what to do with Jonah. Then Jonah prayed a little. Then he was in the fish and he prayed a lot. In that prayer in chapter 2, I believe God began to do a work in Jonah's heart. And it was still unfinished, even though he was now a preacher. The Bible says in chapter 2, verse 1, then Jonah prayed to the Lord his God from the fish's belly. God was getting Jonah serious. Jonah was getting serious with God. At the conclusion of his prayer, he made a statement that lies at the heart of what happened in Nineveh. In verse 9, he said, salvation is of the Lord. He came to that conclusion, and God placed that message upon his shoulders as he carried it into the city. Whenever there has been true renewal, true awakening, prayer has always been at the beginning. Jonathan Edwards in the 18th century began with the call to prayer. The work under David Brainerd grew out of days and nights spent before God. A remarkable display of God's power took place in Rochester, New York under Charles Finney. It spread throughout New England and to Great Britain, and Finney attributed the power of his ministry to the spirit of prayer that prevailed. There was also a revival about 75 years ago in Outer Hebrides. Many remember the evangelist Duncan Campbell, but few remember Peggy and Christine Smith. Peggy was blind and Christine was crippled with arthritis. Unable to attend any of the awakening meetings, these two elderly women prayed day and night until God poured out revival on their island. When people later tried to understand what happened, they traced the power of the meetings back to those two women who prayed. Billy Graham preached to more than 215 million people in person during his lifetime. And about 3 million people walked forward in his crusades to say yes to Christ. But before he entered a city, people prayed. While he preached, people prayed. After the crowds went home, people prayed. The crowds were visible, but the prayers were not. But Billy Graham believed the prayers were the strength behind everything God did. Near the top of our prayer lists, we should consider putting revival as number one and asking God if he would send revival to our nation, if he would send it to our church. And first of all, that he would send it to us personally. A God-appointed prayer. That was the first thing about revival. The second thing is they had a God-appointed preacher. The second characteristic of revival in this story is that there was a God-appointed preacher named Jonah. Our Lord referred to the 40 days of Jonah's preaching in the book of Luke. Here's what he said. For as Jonah became a sign to the Ninevites, so also the Son of Man will be to this generation. The Queen of the South will rise up in the judgment with the men of this generation and condemn them. For she came from the ends of the earth to hear the wisdom of Solomon, and indeed a greater than Solomon is here. The men of Nineveh will rise up in the judgment with this generation and condemn it, for they repented at the preaching of Jonah. They repented at the preaching of Jonah. God had a preacher, and that preacher carried the message to the city. God could have caused revival without a preacher. We know that God can do anything. He could, but he does not, because his plan has always been the preaching of the Word of God. Romans says it this way, how then shall they call on him in whom they have not believed? And how shall they believe in him of whom they have not heard? And how shall they hear without a preacher? When Billy Graham went to London in 1954, many people thought it was all glory and headlines, But when he went there, he faced great opposition. The London Times mocked him as a foolish man who would return to America humbled because he brought a simple gospel to a sophisticated society. Yet God's people prayed, and God used that preacher greatly. More than 2 million people attended the meetings over a 12-week period, and thousands gave their lives to Christ. I cannot imagine that. I have done a few rallies over the years in arenas. I've never done more than 2 in 1 week, and always had a day in between. Billy Graham preached for 12 weeks every night of the week. I don't know how he did it, but God helped him do it, and God used that to bring a great awakening to Great Britain. In the passage from Luke, we are told Jonah was a sign. When he went to Nineveh, he was a sign in 2 ways. His preaching was a sign, and Jonah himself was a sign. Consider what would happen to a person after days in the belly of a fish. Many believe that digestive juices would bleach the skin and remove the hair. And bleached skin and no hair, Jonah was walking through the streets of Nineveh, declaring, "Yet 40 days and judgment is coming." His appearance alone was a sign. When you saw him coming down the street, you better listen to this guy. He's a strange dude. He commanded attention, and people listened. But not only his presence, but his preaching also. The Jews were enemies of Nineveh, and this Hebrew walked their streets, warning them to repent or face destruction. Revival preachers are usually marked by great boldness. You've probably heard a preacher so gripped by God that he no longer cares what people think. Jonathan Edwards is a perfect example. If you read his story, you will come to a place where he preached a sermon that became famous, a sermon called "Sinners in the Hands of an Angry God." He read his sermons word for word. He hardly ever looked up from his manuscript. But when he preached the sermon like that, "Sinners in the Hands of an Angry God," people cried out in terror. And those who were there said they felt as if they were being dangled over hell as they heard the gospel, many of them for the first time. So there was a preacher, and Jonah was the preacher. There's only one explanation. He was a man filled with the power of God, and God is going to use his preaching, as we discover, to bring many to himself. So there was a God-appointed prayer, there was a God-appointed preacher, and there was a God-appointed proclamation. So here's what the proclamation was. "Preach to it the message that I will tell you." God said to Jonah, "I want you to go to Nineveh, and I want you to tell them what I tell you to tell them." Jonah didn't need any long preparation. He didn't need to go and study. God just told him what to do. And in verse 4, it is recorded, "And Jonah began to enter the city on the first day, and he cried out and said, 'Yet 40 days, and Nineveh will be overthrown.'" That was his whole message. Just 8 words in the English Bible and 5 words in the original Hebrew. Jonah walked the streets and announced that judgment was coming, and it was going to happen in 40 days. Now, whenever God blesses a preacher, it is because he preaches the message God gives him. I know that sometimes today we hear preachers and we wonder, where did they get that? Because it sure didn't come from the Bible. I am grateful to have a book that contains everything God wants me to say. I don't have to look anywhere outside this book, because this is the total revelation of God. People ask me why I preach the Bible, and I'm telling them because that's the thing God promises to bless. When I get outside the Bible, I'm on my own. That can end up pretty disastrous. Here's what I put down. I begin with the text, and then I preach what's next. That's how you get going as a preacher. That helps me stay out of trouble, keeps me from picking on anyone. If you get caught in the passage, that's because you came to church on the wrong Sunday. And I had nothing to do with it. You know, I used to hear people say, "Well, he's coming to church on Sunday. I'm going to preach on that." No, you don't want to do that. You want to preach what God tells you to preach, and that's what Jonah did. Very short message, but it was God's message to Nineveh. So Jonah went to Nineveh with the Lord's message, yet 40 days, and Nineveh shall be overthrown. What did that mean? Well, in the scripture, 40 days often is a time of testing. Moses was 40 days on the mountain while Israel was tested and failed. Because of disobedience, they wandered 40 years in the wilderness. Even the Lord Jesus was tested 40 days in the wilderness. So when you read about 40 days in the Bible, it is often a time of testing. The people understood this was a final opportunity for them. 40 days left, and they would have to repent. His message was a message of judgment. If they didn't change, God's judgment was going to fall. We don't hear much of that these days. We don't hear many preachers preach against sin or preach about the coming judgment of God. When I teach on prophecy and I tell you what is ahead for us and what is ahead for those who reject the Lord, I often get criticism. People say, this is not positive. Well, let me tell you, it's better to feel conviction now and joy later than to feel comfort now and regret later. You'd be better off to hear the truth. And the Bible is filled with the truth. When I preach the Bible, I will come to some passages that we might swallow hard when we hear them. But they're there for our benefit. They're there for our blessing. They're there for our salvation. We who preach today proclaim more than Jonah did. Jonah warned of a coming judgment. We proclaim a judgment that's already taken place. At the cross, a holy God placed the judgment for sin on his righteous Son. Jesus took my judgment and yours. And now God says that whoever receives Christ will not bear that judgment because it has already been borne for him by the Lord on the cross. So whenever we preach, we must not only speak of the accountability and of judgment, but we must make much of the cross where judgment and mercy meet. Billy Graham once told a crusade in Dallas back in 1953. Afterward, a friend said to him, "Billy, you didn't speak about the cross. How can anyone be converted without seeing the cross? You must preach the blood that was shed there." Graham admitted that he was upset at first, but during that night he realized it was true. And before morning he resolved never to preach again without clearly presenting Christ's death and resurrection. If you listen to Billy Graham over the last years of his preaching, you know he never preached without coming back to that. You know, Franklin Graham, his son, is a friend of mine, and I've noticed that Franklin does the same thing. Franklin never talks unless he talks about that. There is great power in preaching the judgment of God for the Calvary judgment and for sins that have already been forgiven. That is the good news of the gospel. So in revival, there's always a God-appointed prayer. There's a God-appointed preacher. There's a God-appointed proclamation. And there's a God-appointed place. Where did this revival happen? It happened in Nineveh. What a strange place for a revival to start. Nineveh wasn't the kind of place you'd want to raise your children, I promise you that. It was a wicked and violent city. We've already noted that some of the terrible practices of its people, how they treated their enemies with cruelty. And into that culture came Jonah, preaching judgment. He could not have chosen a city that needed awakening more. It was the most wicked city of its time. Chapter 3, verse 8, when the king issued his proclamation, he said, "But let man and beast be covered with sackcloth and cry mightily to God. Let everyone turn from his evil way and from the violence that is in his hands." Nineveh was a violent city. We have a pretty good illustration of that going on in our world, what has been happening in Iran. That group of people over there, that nation, brutally killed 38,000 of their own people because they didn't agree with the government. And if you read the story of the cruelty of Iran, you discover a lot of things. That's the kind of thing that happened in Nineveh. And it's hard to believe that it could happen anywhere in our world today, but it has happened. This was a violent society. As I've studied revival, I've noticed something. God often begins his work in the darkest places. And there the light shines the brightest. I have never visited a city in America that is not a candidate for revival. And our own community here in San Diego, we are not sheltered from sin and brokenness. It's present all around us. Revival is needed here as much as it is anywhere, and God often chooses places like that to begin his work. And as we head toward the midterm elections and listen to what's happening in the news cycles, you realize there isn't anything that's going to make major changes in our nature, in our country, in our politic, apart from a movement of God himself. And I believe that can happen. I believe that God could do that and that he wants to do that. And the question is, do we want him to do that bad enough to do the things we need to do to get ready for it to happen? We'll have more about the revival in Nineveh tomorrow here on Turning Point. In the meantime, let me remind you that we have a beautiful calendar that we're featuring during this month. It's the calendar for 27, and it's a 14-month calendar that's really going to brighten your life. The theme for this year is the light of the world, and it's focused on the passages where Jesus says, you are the light of the world, because, first of all, he is the light of the world. Ask for it when you send your gift during this month, and we'll see you next time right here on this good station.
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4: 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Hamilton Shoe Repair is located at 805 Baker Street, just off the square in Mountain Home. They are open 8 to 5, Monday through Friday.
5: Mary Shalhoub says encountering God for the first time changed her life forever. 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
9: I'm Steve O'Dell with Mission Network News. Yemen's exiled government launched attacks against Iran-backed Houthi rebels in Yemen over the weekend. The extremist group captured the port city of Mocha on Thursday, gaining an even stronger foothold on the Red Sea. Trey Hulsey is a consultant who works with ministries and NGOs across the Middle East. He says, despite humanitarian crisis in Yemen, the Houthis restrict the work of aid groups. Pray that God will continue to make himself known to the Yemeni people and pray for peace. Then Lebanon's school year starts today, but six plus...
10: How does the Old Testament illustrate the grace of God? 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
11: Did you know that the Old Testament is one great illustration book of the wonderful, saving, amazing grace of God? And you'll never see salvation pictured more clearly than you do in Noah's Ark. Now, that ark is a picture of the Lord Jesus Christ, and I want you to see it. I want you to see the spiritual salvation that comes to all of those of us who need to flee the wrath of God that is coming on this world.
10: Welcome to Love Worth Finding, featuring the timeless teaching of Pastor Adrian Rogers. In Genesis chapter 6, God looked upon Noah's generation and was brokenhearted by their sin, the very same sins that run rampant in our world today. Just as he warned them, he has warned us. Yet in the midst of that darkness, Noah stood firm, an unsinkable saint who found grace in the eyes of God and provision from the flood. And just as Noah was, we too can find that same grace and be saved from the wrath to come. If you have your Bible, turn now to Genesis chapter 6, as Adrian Rogers tells us how to be unsinkable saints.
11: This is the story of the great flood and Noah's ark. Now, can we believe this story, or is this just simply folklore? Folks, you can believe it. As a matter of fact, archaeologists tell us, as they study the histories of the great civilizations, every one of them have somewhere in the background a story of a great flood. Now, of course, sometimes the stories are garbled and mixed up because we have the true account in the Bible, but they all tell us that there must have been sometime, somewhere in this earth, a cataclysmic flood. But I don't depend upon archaeologists. I depend upon the Lord Jesus Christ to confirm this story. The Lord Jesus told us in Matthew chapter 24 and verse 37 that as it was in the days of Noah, it's going to be just before he comes back again. And I want to say to you that the days of Noah have returned to us right now. Now let's begin reading here in Genesis chapter 6, and I want to begin reading in verse 5. Look at it. And God saw that the wickedness of man was great in the earth, and that every imagination of the thoughts of his heart was only evil continually. And it repented the Lord God, or the Lord, that he had made man on the earth. And it grieved him in his heart. And the Lord said, I will destroy man whom I have created from the face of the earth, both man and beast and the creeping things and the fowls of the air, for it repenteth me that I have made them. But now here's our verse. Look at it. But Noah found grace in the eyes of the Lord. Now, ladies and gentlemen, that's the first time the word grace is used in the Bible. But Noah found grace in the eyes of the Lord. These are the generations of Noah. Noah was a just man and perfect in his generations. And Noah walked with God. And Noah begat three sons, Shem, Ham, and Japheth. The earth also was corrupt before God. And the earth was filled with violence. And God looked upon the earth, and behold, it was corrupt. For all flesh had corrupted his way upon the earth. And God said unto Noah, the end of all flesh is come before me. For the earth is filled with violence through them. And behold, I will destroy them with the earth. Make thee an ark of gopher wood. And I'm going to stop reading right there. But God said, Noah, I'm going to destroy the world because of its violence, because of its wickedness, because of its vileness. Make an ark of safety. Now, Jesus said, as it was in the days of Noah, it's going to be just before I come. Now, what were the days of Noah? Well, number one, they were days of apostasy. The faith that had been delivered to the prophet Abel and to Adam, this faith was now fading and receding from the earth, and people were believing ungodly philosophies. But not only was it a day of apostasy, it was a day of anarchy. Over and over in the scripture that we just read, violence filled the earth. And it was a day of wicked ideas. As a matter of fact, the Bible tells us, look in verse 5, and God saw that the wickedness of man was great in the earth. Now watch this. And every imagination of the thoughts of his heart was only evil continually. Now, the word imagination here does not mean daydreams. It means wicked schemes. It speaks of philosophies. There were philosophers and idea people and politicians who were trying to remake and remold society in that day. And I'm telling you, we have that today in a way that we've never had before, don't we? You know, somebody was talking about a well-known politician, and they said, when it comes to a press conference, how can you tell whether he's lying? They said, well, he's really a good liar, so it's hard to tell whether he's lying or not, but we've watched him enough. If he puts his finger up here beside his nose, he's telling the truth. If he reaches up and holds an earlobe, he's telling the truth. They say, yeah, but how do you know when he's lying? They say, when his lips are moving. We've come to a day when a man's word means absolutely nothing. Whether it's a treaty between nations, a marriage contract, a business contract, our political speech, the imagination of men's heart were wicked continually before the Lord. And it had reached such a level that God says, I'm sorry that I made them. I'm going to have to judge the earth. And the same sins that produced the flood in Noah's day have reached up to heaven today. And God is going to judge the world one more time. It was water the first time. It will be fire the next time. But what did Jesus say that the days of Noah were like also? He said they were marrying and giving in marriage, eating and drinking. That is, they were going on with the same old round of life. And the problem in our society is today that we're standing right on the threshold of imminent judgment, but nobody seems to care. We just yawn in the face of God. Well, in these dangerous days in which we live, we need, and thank God we have, God's amazing grace, the grace of God. I love verse 8, where verse 8 says, but Noah found grace before God in the eyes of the Lord. There are three things I want to lay on your heart as we look in this chapter of the grace of God that brings salvation. God's marvelous, infinite, wonderful grace. You know, God wants us to be saved so much that he gives illustrations all over the Bible. Did you know that the Old Testament is one great illustration book of the wonderful, saving, amazing grace of God? And you'll never see salvation pictured more clearly than you do in Noah's Ark. And I want you to see it. I want you to see the spiritual salvation that comes to all of those of us who need to flee the wrath of God that is coming on this world. First of all, grace provides a Savior. Grace provides a Savior. Now, Noah needed to be saved. And so God told Noah in verse 14, prepare an ark. That ark is a picture of the Lord Jesus Christ. Pastor, are you sure? Yes, I'm sure. Simon Peter himself said in the New Testament that the ark was a type, a picture of the Lord Jesus Christ. And so if that ark is a picture of the Lord Jesus Christ, if grace provides a Savior, let's look at that ark and let's see what it's like. We stopped reading in verse 14. Let's start reading again in verse 14. God says to Noah, make thee an ark of gopher wood. Rooms shalt thou make in the ark, and shalt pitch it within and without with pitch. Now, think with me for just a moment about the security of this boat. God said, make it of gopher wood. Gopher wood is literally cypress. And that means that it is incorruptible. It won't rot. It won't decay. And then God says, pitch it within and without. What is pitch? It is gooey resin. It is tar. God said, now Noah, take this boat, make it of incorruptible wood, make it of cypress. And then he said, get you a big brush and just paint it all on the outside with pitch, with gooey tar. And then he said, Noah, get on the inside and paint it from top to bottom with pitch. Now, here's an interesting thing, folks. This is not the normal word for pitch. It's a word that is translated over 70 times in the rest of the Bible, atonement. Atonement is the same word, kafar. And what he says is, put atonement all over the outside of it. Put atonement all over the inside of it. Just seal it. Now, what was that tar for? What was that resin for? What was that for? It's to keep the water out. Well, what is the water? The water was God's judgment. And not one drop could come through. Amen? Are you listening? This ark is a picture of the Lord Jesus Christ. He is what? He is the atonement for our sin. And friend, when you are in Jesus, not one drop of judgment can get to you. That's right. All right. Not one drop of judgment. A Sunday school teacher was asking the class, is there anything God cannot do? And a little girl said, yes, teacher, there's one thing God cannot do. The teacher said, there is. What is that? She said, God cannot see my sin through the blood of Jesus Christ. Yes, not one drop of judgment can come through. So think, first of all, about the security of the ship. And then, secondly, I want you to think about the sufficiency of the ship. Continue to read in verse 14 and 15. He says in verse 14, make rooms in it. Make rooms in it. And then in verse 15, and this is the fashion which thou shalt make of it. The length of the ark shall be 300 cubits. The breadth of it, 50 cubits, and the height of it, 30 cubits. Friend, there are 3 million cubic feet of space in the ark. And this ship was sufficient for all that would come aboard. He said, make rooms in the ark. Now come up close, I want to tell you something else. Not only is this ship secure, but this ship is sufficient. And I'm going to tell you today that God sent me here to tell you there's room on that ark for you. He's made a room for you. There is room at the cross for you. Thank God for the sufficiency of this boat. Then the next thing I want you to notice is the shape of it. Look again, if you will, in verse 15. He speaks of the length. He speaks of the width. He speaks of the depth. But notice, he doesn't say that it has a prow. He doesn't say that it has a stern. As a matter of fact, it is built like an ancient coffin. Very interesting. The ancients used to build their coffins out of cypress wood because cypress wood would not decay. And they tell us now, archaeologists tell us, these are the dimensions of a coffin. Why? Because we're buried with Christ when we come into his death. And when Noah came into that ark, the picture's the Lord Jesus. We are buried with him by baptism. And so that ark, the very shape of it, it didn't have a prow. It didn't have a stern. Do you know why? It didn't have a helm. There was no way that it could be guided. There was no helm, no human hand upon it. Look, if you will, in verse 16. A window shalt thou make in the ark, and in a cubit shalt thou finish it above. And the door of the ark shalt thou set in the side thereof, with lower, second, and third stories shalt thou make it. Now here's the ark. It's like a great coffin. It doesn't have a prow. It doesn't have a stern. It doesn't have a helm because it's under the control of Almighty God. It is keeping the judgment waters out. And God says, put a door in the side. And God says, no, I'll take care of the door. Put a window in the ceiling. You take care of the window. What's all this about? Well, that door is the door that God sealed, and when God sealed it, nobody could open it. But the window, Noah could open, and he could look up. You see, what are we? We are in Christ, sealed by the Holy Spirit of God, and it is in Jesus that we know God the Father. Is that not true? That when we come into Him, we're closed in to look up. You know God through Christ. And when God shut the door and opened the window, He said, from now on, Noah, you're to be heavenly minded. You're to be heavenly minded. The way that we look into heaven is through Jesus Christ, the ark of safety. And then look, if you will, now in verses 17 through 21. I'll just fast forward down to verse 21. And take thou unto thee of all food that is eaten. Thou shalt gather it to thee, for it shall be for food to thee and for them. Think not only about the security of the ark and the sufficiency of the ark and the shape of the ark, but think of the sustenance of the ark. He says, I'm going to feed you in here, Noah. You come into me, and I'm going to take care of all of your needs. When you come to Jesus, not only do you have security, but you have sufficiency. You have shelter and substance in the Lord Jesus. And I'm here to tell you, I've been on this road for a long time, and I am glad to testify that not only does Jesus save, Jesus satisfies. Isn't that true? I mean, those of you who know the Lord Jesus, doesn't the captain set a good table? Does not the captain set a good table? And he says, you just take aboard this ark everything that you will need to sustain life. Now, think not only the sustenance of this wonderful good ship Grace, but also think of the schedule of it. Notice in chapter 8 and verse 4, and the ark rested in the seventh month on the 17th day of the month upon the mountains of Ararat. Now, why is that in the Word of God? You know, you might just read that and just blow past it. But it speaks of when the ark came to rest, when the ark arrived at its destination place after having been steered and guided by God through that flood. Now, the first month in the Jewish calendar is October. The seventh month is April. Now, if you start in October and count to the seventh month, as the Bible says that the ark rested on the seventh month, that's the month of April. The 17th day of the month, that's when it says it rested on the 17th day of the month. Do you know what April the 17th is? Folks, that's 3 days after Passover. That's the day that Jesus came out of the grave. That's when the ark rested on Mount Ararat. 3 days after Passover, Jesus rested and stood as that ark stood upon Mount Ararat. Jesus stood in resurrection after having taken all of the floodwaters of God's wrath for me and for you upon that cross. Isn't the Bible wonderful? Thank God for this book. Thank God for this ark. You see, thank God for God's amazing grace. Verse 8 says, and Noah found grace in the eyes of the Lord. And what does grace do? Grace provides a Savior. Grace provides a Savior. Friend, there's an ark of safety for you today, and His name is Jesus. He's the ark of safety. Grace provides a Savior. Second thing I want you to see today, not only does grace provide a Savior, but if grace provides a Savior, then grace provides salvation. That follows, doesn't it? Why do we have a Savior? So we can be saved. Now, how do you get on board the ark? How are you saved? Well, I'm going to show you something in this passage that will remind you of the great passage on salvation that's found in Ephesians 2, 8 through 10. Now, here's what it says. For by grace are you saved through faith, and that not of yourselves. It is the gift of God, not of works, lest any man should boast. For we are what? His workmanship, created in Christ Jesus unto good works, which God hath before ordained that we should walk in them. Those are great verses. And there are three prepositions in those verses. And if you keep those three prepositions in your mind, you'll never get mixed up. You'll never get confused about how to be saved and the relationship of faith and works, and see how God's grace is so wonderful, so amazing, and so magnificent. What are those three prepositions? For by grace. The first preposition is by. For by grace are you saved through faith. The second preposition is through. By grace, through faith. Now, in verse 10, unto good works. Unto good works. All right, now here it is. Now watch it. By grace, through faith, unto good works. By, through, unto. By grace, through faith, unto good works. Now remember that God showed grace to Noah. So how was Noah saved? By grace. I mean, he was saved by grace. This ark shows us that salvation is by grace. Now, look at it again. Genesis chapter 6 and verse 8, but Noah found grace in the eyes of the Lord. Look, if you will, in verse 18, but with thee will I establish my covenant, and thou shalt come into the ark, thou and thy sons and thy wife and thy sons' wives with thee. Now, I love, and if you want to put a scripture by this, just put Romans chapter 3, verse 22 by this, where Romans 3, verse 22 says that we are justified freely by his grace. We are justified freely by his grace. The only way that anybody has ever been saved in the history of the world is by grace. Do you agree to that? I hope you will. God only has one plan of salvation from beginning to end, and that is grace. What is grace? That means that God just saves us apart from any works of our own, by any effort, by any good deeds. You're not saved by keeping the Ten Commandments. You're not saved by giving your money. You're not saved by being a good boy or girl. You're not saved by the sweat of your brow, but by the grace of Almighty God. Grace, G-R-A-C-E, just simply means God's riches at Christ's expense. It's by grace, folks, that you're saved. By grace. By grace. But now, wait a minute. By grace, through faith. You have got to get on board the good ship Grace. If you don't get on board, you're going down. You will not be an unsinkable saint. Now, in chapter 7 and verse 1, and the Lord said to Noah, come thou and thy house into the ark. Noah had to take that step of faith. Noah had to come into the ark. And that one step of faith is all it took to put Noah in the ark. God said to Noah, God said to Noah's family, come into the ark. And Noah said, just as I am, I come. I come. Now, when he came by faith. Turn, if you will, for a moment to the book of Hebrews, chapter 11. And look at verse 7. If you don't think that God put the plan of salvation in Noah's ark, you better read verse 7. Look at it now. Hebrews 11, verse 7. By faith, Noah, being warned of God of things not seen as yet, moved with fear, prepared an ark to the saving of his house, by which he condemned the world, and became the heir of the righteousness which is by faith. Which is by faith. Noah found grace in the eyes of the Lord. And how did Noah respond to that grace? It is by grace through faith. Have you put your faith in the Lord Jesus Christ? You need to do so.
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12: American Family News, I'm Mr. Pugh. Vice President J.D. Vance is prepared to meet up with GOP leaders today ahead of a vote aimed at preventing data centers from driving up household bills as the AI war between the U.S. and China continues to grow. South Carolina Congressman Russell Fry says America needs to win the AI race against China.
13: This is a national security threat. We can be innovative, but we also have to make sure that we have the energy generation to do so.
12: The Ebola outbreak in Africa is still huge and will take months to control. That warning from UN officials today.
14: It remains a deadly and massive epidemic, says the UN Special Ebola Coordinator. The Ebola outbreak in West Africa has topped more than 7,000 confirmed cases and 3,000 deaths, but the true figures may be much higher. It's centered in the Eastern Democratic Republic of Congo. The UN today saying the outbreak has yet to peak, but efforts to limit its spread are starting to show results. Officials are now using mobile phone data to map population movements and identify where the virus could spread next. Jonathan Savage, Fox News.
12: Today's primary election in Delaware is the final state primary before the midterms in November. Here's Gernal Scott.
15: Among the seats up is the U.S. Senate seat held by Democrat Chris Coons. He seeks a third full term and faces three Democratic challengers. One of them is a former Republican, Eric Hansen, who ran and lost to Senator Lisa Blunt Rochester in 2024. This year, Hansen will appear on ballots as E. No Trump Hansen. Michael Katz and John Shuley are the Republicans seeking to flip the seat. Delaware has only one House seat voted on statewide. Incumbent Democrat Sarah McBride is unopposed. Joseph Arminio, Earl Cooper, and John Whalen seek the GOP nomination. Gernal Scott, Fox News.
12: The media watchdog says MS Now continues to be the same bottom feeder network it was as MSNBC when it comes to reporting on religion. Steve Jordahl reports.
16: MS Now's The 11th Hour hosted a panel discussion following Ted Cruz's speech to the GOP midterm convention in Dallas last week, in which Cruz condemned the Democrat Party's embrace of Islam and Sharia law as endorsed by Senate candidate Abdul El-Sayed. Panelist Jordan Fugelsang found a way to sound like he was attacking radical Islam, but instead painting Christians and Jews with the same broad brush.
17: It's the right wing of every religion that's ruining every religion. It is the extreme fundamentalist Muslims and Jews and Christians that are ruining the brand of Islam, Judaism, and Christianity.
16: He says instead Christians should look to the heretic James Tallarico for their lead.
17: James Tallarico is someone who is saying Christians should follow the teachings of Christ.
16: Tallarico says Jesus is non-binary, is not the only way to God, and that atheists are more Christ-like than some Christians. Curtis Houck of Media Research Center says Fugelsang and the rest of the MS Now panel have no credibility when it comes to what Christians believe.
18: It's interesting, of course, that, you know, these people who clearly aren't Christians want to weigh in on Christianity, and they're then able to make proclamations about Christianity.
16: He says the misrepresentation of Christ and his followers is no accident.
18: Claiming that extreme fundamentalists, Muslims, Jews, and Christians are all the same. It's a fundamental misunderstanding and a purposeful one at that.
16: I'm Steve Jordahl.
19: Texas landowners file a lawsuit against the Trump administration over plans to build a wall and border infrastructure in a remote part of the state.
20: The suit filed by Conserve Big Bend, a nonprofit, and six landowners comes as the Trump administration is looking to line the roughly 2,000-mile southern border with 30-foot steel bollard walls, vehicle barriers, and technology to keep out smugglers and migrants, which would cost about $46 billion. The plaintiffs argue few people cross the border at Big Bend compared with other areas along the U.S.-Mexico border. The biggest outcry has come over plans for Big Bend National Park. Bulldozers were spotted clearing land there last month after people spoke out the work was paused. The federal government has said in a court hearing no final plans have been decided on what will be built in the park. Lisa LaSera, Fox News.
19: There's more news at AFN.net. I'm Rusty Pugh.
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2: Because it's really hard to enjoy your life when you're trying to control everything and everyone in your life.
3: Won't be joyful.
2: It will not be joyful. And so the choice is, it's not that we're going to get it right all the time, but the choice is to get it right now, while there is still time, to, instead of dreading your life, start enjoying your life. And start surrendering to God that which is outside of your control.
1: Well, that's Lisa Turkhurst, and she joins us today on Focus on the Family with Jim Daly, and I'm John Fuller.
3: You know, John, most of us probably wouldn't describe ourselves as controlling. So often, controlling people don't know they're controlling.
1: That's true.
3: And there's so many different environments when we talk about controlling. There's work. I mean, I've said, you know, when you're in this position, I'm responsible to the donors and the board. There's a certain amount of control I need to exert to make sure the ministry's moving in the right place and not feel bad about that. You know, this is a direction or a change of course that we need to make, so let's make it. And people say, well, that's very controlling. But you need that. So there are healthy examples of control. Then we get into marriage, and again, that can be unhealthy. You know, if one of the spouses is overly controlling, out of fear perhaps. The good news is we're going to talk about this topic today with our guest in such a powerful and positive way for us to recognize those temptations for control, what drives it, the fear in us and other things, and then what do we do to move to a more biblical, godly perspective?
1: Yeah, because so much of life can't be controlled, right? Well,
3: let's
1: Lisa Turkhurst is always popular when we have her here in the studio, and you're about to hear why. As the president and chief visionary officer of Proverbs 31 Ministries, she's encouraged literally millions of women to strengthen their faith and their relationships. She's written a number of books, and one that we're talking about today is called Making Peace with What I Can't Control. Find relief from the exhaustion of overthinking, trying to fix others,

0: that they feel they want a certain outcome. All of it's so very understandable. And I would say the vast majority of people, the root of their control is not power, it's fear. Mm-hmm. And I think when we start to really peel back the layers, we have to understand and take a look at there's a paper thin line between being a responsible person, which is really good, to being a controlling person. And so we have to examine where is that line and how can we address the fear that often drives these controlling tendencies that, whether we know it or not, must be dealt with.
1: And we are going to get into that, thankfully, because I think you're right over ground zero when you talk about fear manifesting itself in control, because we want to control the environment we're in. But before we get there, this idea of control can be masked as something good, you know, that you care about others.
0: That's
1: you
0: right.
1: want to help them get to a better place. And those are all noble things to be about.
0: Exactly.
1: Talk about that you saw in yourself, this justification for control, that I'm just trying to help them be better.
0: Yeah. Well, and not just I saw in myself, I still see it in myself.
1: Yeah, right. All of us have some of this, especially as Christians.
0: Yeah. You know, when I went through in my first marriage, just complete betrayal and devastation, I didn't realize that I was working overtime to try to manage another person. Mm-hmm. I truly felt like I was trying to save my marriage. I was trying to save my family. I was trying to save this man that I had been with so long. I didn't understand. I just didn't have the language or the context that what I was actually doing was hindering him from hitting rock bottom and realizing that he had a savior, but it wasn't me. And sometimes I think in a desperate attempt to save another person, what we don't realize is we're actually stepping in front of the very consequences that could actually help them. It's only understandable that we do everything that we can to try to talk them into making different choices, to try to prevent, you know, certain outcomes. And, you know, it's also very understandable. So if you're in that place, you know, before we even start talking about what needs to be done, I just want to say, I get it. And here's another big category, parents of adult children, you know?
1: Teens too.
0: Teens too. It's like, you know, we see things so clearly because for me, I'm bringing 57-year-old wisdom into a scenario where there's 20 and 30-year-olds making decisions. My kids are great kids, but also there are certain things that I'm like, oh, no, don't do that, don't do this. And it's not because I want to control them. It's because I want to help them. But help taken too far can really get us in trouble.
1: And I think the challenge is knowing where that line is, like you said. It's so hard to give advice. You know, I'm thinking of the scripture where the Lord, they're out on the sea and the storm is going and he's sleeping. And the disciples are like, man, come on, this is dangerous. This is life-threatening. And then he calms the storm. But it's mentioned in scripture that they kind of woke him up. It's that kind of thing. Some people, let's say spouses, may look at that and say, you're disconnected from reality, man. You should be controlling in this situation. Like the Lord should have known to wake up and calm the storm in that setting. But with a teen child who's having struggles or an adult child, there's a certain amount of wisdom and control you want to apply. But in the end, you got to let them be the Lord's, right?
0: Mm-hmm.
1: That sounds hard and calloused.
0: It is very, very challenging. But here's that paper thin line. I think let's just go there between responsibility and being controlling. When I am being responsible, I manage all that is within my ability to manage, to control. But regarding other people, I don't step over that line and also try to manage them. So being responsible is, I am going to manage what is within my ability to manage. But regarding the outcome, I must trust God.
1: Yeah.
0: And I've made peace with the fact that ultimately I have to trust God. If I'm being controlling, then controlling is I'm going to manage everything that is within my ability to manage, and I'm also going to manage everything that is really outside of my ability to manage, because regarding the outcome, I'm only willing to accept the outcome that I think is best.
1: Yeah. There's so many behaviors that the Lord warns us about, fear being one of them. Fear not. Don't live in that state of fear. One of the things for unhealthy

0: empathic control, in my opinion, as I've observed it, is when it starts from fear rather than from a healthy place. Fear almost, when it rises, the only tool in a mom's tool chest, a dad's tool chest, a husband, a wife, whatever the application, is you reach for control, to increase control to lower your fear.
1: Exactly.
0: And it doesn't really help.
1: Well, and here's the tricky thing about it. Sometimes it does, in a temporary sense. Sometimes our controlling efforts really do start to steer things in a direction that we want them to go. But it's all temporary, because ultimately we cannot control how another person thinks, the narrative that another person believes, or what a person does, or what they even say. So ultimately we can't control that. So even if it seems like it works for a little bit, our controlling efforts, it will eventually fall apart and leave us more anxious than we were before. Control is really fear disguised as a strength. So think about that for a second. Control is really fear described as a strength. And I think sometimes we think there's nothing we can do about fear. It just hits us. And we know the verses, you know, the go-to verse, of course. Yeah. You know, God did not give us a spirit of fear. But I think it's important that we understand fear can actually be broken into four distinct components that will give us a little bit more understanding of what we can do, practically speaking, about fear. The first component of fear, you can't do anything about. That's the alert or the alarm. So that's when you become aware of something and you become alert or alarmed. This is something that's stirring up fear inside of me. That's going to hit you, and you really cannot control that at all. Then the second two components of fear, that's where we can do some work. So one of them is memory. Instantaneously, when we feel that alert or alarm, our brain is going to go back very quickly. It happens just like this. Go back to another time, a memory that we felt the same feeling. And then it's going to interpret what we are experiencing based on the memories that we have. Then the next component is perception. Based on what's happened before, you know, and certainly if we've had previous trauma, trauma is not just what happens to us. It's the story we tell ourselves because of what happened. That's perception. So memory and perception, that's where work can happen. That's where we can really make progress with our fear. And the fourth component is either our reaction or our response. We want to get to response, not always just feeling paralyzed because we feel a fear and then we react, right? Now, obviously, in the moment that I feel this feeling of fear, I'm not going to go, okay, let me break it down now. What's a previous memory? What's a perception? That's not the time to do it. The time to do it is when we don't feel threatened.
0: Yeah.
1: And we can really examine. So this situation is constantly stirring up this fear inside of me. So now let me go back. Where do I have other memories where maybe a worst case scenario did happen? And what is the story, the perception that I'm telling myself because of what happened? We can do work there in a time where we're not threatened. And if we do some work, then our chances increase to have a better response on the end. So in that moment, we more quickly tell ourselves a better story about what reality is. Sometimes when you've been through worst case scenario after worst case scenario, you start convincing yourself, and in that moment of fear saying, oh, this is absolutely going to be worst case scenario, when in reality, it probably won't be. It won't be best, it won't be worse, it'll hit somewhere in the middle. So that perception work, the story that we've been telling ourselves, is really important.
0: It's so critical, because that controlling attitude, especially in parenting, can really bring damage to the relationship.
1: That's right. And, you know, we talked a little bit about the role that fear is playing in all of this, and the two components, memory and perception. So this is where we can really take a step back. I encourage people to get a journal and start writing healthier perceptions in our journal. Like, when I feel this, you know, it's not always this. And then put in some Bible verses. And like Nehemiah says, take counsel with yourself. And then certainly bring it all to the Lord in prayer. And bring in scriptures too. All of that can help us in a moment where we're preparing in times of strength for times of struggle.
2: I so appreciate that perspective. Our guest today is Lisa Turkhurst on Focus on the Family with Jim Daly. And what a terrific book she's written called Making Peace with What I Can't Control. Find relief from the exhaustion.

0: Question of overthinking, trying to fix others, and wanting to figure it all out. Get a copy of the book from us here at the ministry. It's focusonthefamily.com/broadcast. Yeah, and Lisa, this is something generally in the culture that we're seeing anyway. I mean, bubble wrapped kids, you know, wearing bike helmets because they might fall from their bike. I fell from my bike. I survived. So there is something in the Christian community where we think Jesus is the answer for this. Mm-hmm. And you have a story of Judas in the scripture that really highlights the difference between saying, I want Jesus to take care of this, and then I really want Jesus to take care of this.
1: Exactly. Well, the story of Judas, you know, we have certain perceptions of Judas where, you know, he was the one that betrayed Jesus, sold him out for money, and then, of course, we know what played out after that. And so oftentimes I would see the story of Judas and think, oh, yeah, I know that. So I didn't ever dig deep or do any personal reflection of what part of Judas's mistake do I see my own self making. Like, how can I learn something more specific from him? And when you boil it all down to it, you know, take away the greed. You know, that may have been a large part of it. But what I really want to focus on is Judas saw an outcome that he was very determined. And he decided that if Jesus wasn't going to cooperate with the outcome that Judas thought was best, then Judas was going to force Jesus' hand. Judas wanted Jesus to rise up and become an earthly king to overthrow the Romans and make the Roman oppression go away. That is good. That's not a bad desire. Oftentimes, the outcomes that we want, they're good. They're not bad desires. The problem is that Judas decided to do it his way, and he was only willing to accept an outcome that he thought was best, and he didn't pause and think that God could be doing something different and better. Different doesn't always mean bad. Different just means different. What Jesus's plan was, he was going to rise up. He was going to become a king, but he wasn't just after saving the people of the day. He was after eternal salvation. God's plan was so much bigger than what Judas could even fathom. And the most tragic part of Judas's story is in the end, he tried to undo what he did. He took the money back and said, you know, like, take the money back. And he realized he couldn't undo what he did. And then, of course, it wound up taking him right to his death.
2: You know, there is such a big application for us there in terms of God's plans for our lives, for those around us, our kids, etc. I mean, and it's hard to say, Lord, I truly give this all over to you, which was Judas's mistake. You're absolutely right. But we do that in so many different ways that we are saying, I love you. I don't trust you, Lord. That's what we're really saying.
1: Yeah.
2: And man, God has to say, okay, child, just give me some time. You'll see why my plans are better and bigger. You know, so many testimonies of alcoholics, addictions of all kinds that end up in a godly place where the person is saved. Not everybody has that experience. But you sit there and go, the valleys that I had to go through, I'm so grateful for. Because that's what ultimately brought me to the Lord.
1: Absolutely.
2: But that is hard. It's hard for a parent to say, okay, Lord, have your way with my child.
1: Yeah.
2: Because I'm going to trust that you're going to bring him to you.
1: But in the end, you know, we have to remember when we release a loved one, when we release a child into trusting the Lord, you know, we're releasing them to the Lord. We're not releasing them to a cliff to fall over. We need to mentally have this picture. We are releasing them into the arms of God, and that's the safest place for any person to be. Now, will we always get the outcome that we want? Absolutely not. But regardless, we can't control the outcome anyways. So why not take that step and release them into the arms of the Lord and let the Lord carry what was never yours to carry?
2: Yeah, and also in that respect, it's not saying don't be engaged. You know,
1: absolutely.
2: Sometimes as Christians, we live on these switches, you know.
1: Yeah.
2: Lord, he's all yours, and
1: yeah,
2: I'm not going to talk to him again.
1: We don't want to live in extremes like that, right? We want to be responsible.
2: Right.
1: For example, like the riding the bike thing. It is responsible to tell our kids to put their helmet on. It is responsible to give them a safe path to bike. It is responsible to, you know, let our kids get outside and have some fresh air and all of that. But can we ultimately control that no accident will ever happen? No, we can't. Yeah. And so we can do all that we are responsible to do. And then once we've done that, we have to rest and trust in the Lord. That doesn't mean disengage. Stay engaged. Just don't be controlling.
2: Yeah. You know, this idea of helper and fixer. I think Jean and I represent this. She is a helper. I'm a fixer. And we can get into trouble with that. And you have a similar story that we helped a friend with a car loan. And it didn't go well.
1: Right.
2: But what was your story, your experience with that?
1: Yeah, so, you know, I'm a very tender-hearted person, and compassion taken too far, I've learned in therapy, is codependency. I need you to be okay so I can feel okay, so how can I make you okay? Because I want to feel okay, okay?
2: I think I followed that.
1: Yeah. Yeah. And so, you know, sometimes my compassion will run ahead, and, you know, if I have something... Example, if I have the money to go help another person, I sometimes feel compelled to do it. And I know this about myself, so I have to watch it. Because what can often happen is if we try to step in and rescue that person, if I want to give them money as a gift, and it's not irresponsible for me to do that, then give it as a gift. But I would really caution you about giving money to someone who has already proven themselves irresponsible with money. Because when you do that, what's going to eventually happen if you expect them to pay you back, it's going to go bad really quickly. If they've already proven themselves not responsible with money, they're not going to suddenly, because now you give them more money, it's not going to suddenly make them responsible with money. And that's kind of the trap I got in. And the situation started off, it felt so good in the moment. Like, I'm helping this person, you know, co-sign this loan. It's going to be great. It felt awesome. I felt like a hero. But then when it came time to expecting them to be responsible again, when they've already proven over and over and over to not be responsible, my expectations for them to suddenly manage this well, of course, they weren't met. And it caused me so much angst and so much anxiety. And in the end, I was definitely not a hero. In their eyes, I became a zero. I became part of their problem, that I was always chasing them down for money, which really was not the case. Yeah. And so it was a heartbreaking, hard lesson to learn. Now, again, am I saying never loan money to people? That's not what I'm saying. I'm saying don't enable somebody who's already proven that they're going to be irresponsible. Don't go into it thinking you're going to be the savior. They have a savior, but it's not you.
2: Yeah, but it is so hard to pull back for their best interests. Because
1: yes.
2: You want to feel good about yourself,
1: yes.
2: Right?
1: And the thing is, can you do, like, here's what I encourage people. Okay, you want to help and you want to take the risk? Totally your choice. The control police, they're not going to come swarming in on you and give you a big hand slap. Nope, you know. But do you have to take it to an extreme of solving the big problem? Or could you come in and solve part of the problem out of your compassion, out of your love for them? You know, do you have to give them all the money, or could you come in and offer them a gift of relief that's a temporary, you know, solution, not to the big problem, but to something more immediate today? And so I'm not saying draw hard lines here. I'm not saying to, you know, be suddenly like anti-people. I'm saying be wise about what it is really costing you. Be aware of the emotional wear and tear.
2: You talk about flipping the script, and I think this might be in day one here. We're going to come back next time, if you're willing.
1: Absolutely.
2: And talk more about this topic. But you talk about flipping the script, replacing thoughts like, I can't believe this. Like, I can't believe that couple would not manage this auto loan the way they need to, right?
1: Mm-hmm.
2: And you can, again, you can generate a lot of emotion about what they're not doing to perform to your expectation, which is a form of control. But talk about flipping the script. Give us some of those examples of what we're saying in our head that tends to float in the control person's mind.
1: Absolutely. Yeah. So often, and I'm not going to put this on anyone else, I'll put it on me. Often what I would say is, I can't believe they're doing this. And that shocks my system, almost sending me into fight, flight, freeze mode, right? Or I'll go, I would never do this to someone. Again, shocking my system, putting me in this place of extreme anxiety and almost disbelief that this is happening. So instead, I've learned to go, okay, this is very consistent with other behaviors that they've demonstrated before. I really shouldn't be surprised. Or this is hard. I can acknowledge that it's hard, but I don't have to let this derail me and my emotions the rest of the day. I can accept this because, you know what? Again, very consistent with the behaviors they've been demonstrating for a long time. It's not that that second script fixes the problem, but what it really does is help me stay in touch with reality. This person has demonstrated this behavior before. They're continuing to demonstrate it. And remember, mental health is a commitment to reality at all costs. We want to stay in reality and so that we can really deal with the issue.
2: You know, you wrote in the book, control is fear disguised as strength, which I think is great. That's the neon sign. Because you think this is giving you strength or it's coming from a place of strength. But in the end, it's actually debilitating. Just clarify that right at the end of day one here, what you're going after.
1: Absolutely. You know, we want to rise up and do something about something that's so bothersome. And it's not that we shouldn't do anything. We absolutely should be responsible. But we can't do our part and their part and God's part and then think we're fully capable of doing all of this. Because the reality is anything we do will be very temporary. And if we're not getting to the heart of what they really need to take responsibility for themselves. Until we get to that place, all of our efforts are going to be very temporary. And in the end, probably very disappointing and disillusioning, because ultimately the only person we have control over is ourselves. God never calls us to control anyone else, but he says fruit, evidence of his spirit in us is self-control. And really, that's what we're trying to get to here. We want to be self-controlled enough that we know we can be responsible, we can be loving, we can be caring, but we don't want to be controlling.
2: Lisa, this has been incredible, and we're just kind of getting there, you know, the scratching of the surface. I want to come back next time and continue the discussion if you're willing.
1: Sure thing.
2: And let me turn to the listener. We all face circumstances we can't control, and then what do we do with that, especially when it involves the people we love and care about the most? Typically, we tend to control those people the most, not the friend or the stranger at a distance. And Focus on the Family is here with great input from wonderful guests like Lisa and all the content from her and other people. Just think of us as your resource center in that regard. We will help you with that and hopefully give you biblical wisdom, practical guidance, and hope in Christ fundamentally. If you're struggling and need some guidance, get a hold of us. We have caring Christian counselors. You can start there. They'll call you back and spend time with you. We have a referral network. If you need more time with a counselor, we'll find somebody in your area that you can go and talk with. We also have those trusted resources, articles, programs, videos, counseling support, and much, much more. The idea is don't create an excuse that you can't find help. Help is here for you. Just call us. And if you can make a monthly pledge of any amount, we'll send you Lisa's book as our way of saying thank you for being part of the ministry and helping other people. We had one woman who wrote in, Connie. She said, 10 years ago, I learned I was carrying a stillborn child. I turned to Focus on the Family, and you helped me through one of the most difficult times of my life. Now, a friend I'll be mentoring was diagnosed with cancer. I knew exactly where to turn for resources and support. God has used this ministry in my life again and again, and I'm so grateful you've always been there when I needed you. There's the evidence, and that's such a powerful story. So get in touch with us. Help us to help others like Connie to find their source in Christ. And if you can't make a monthly pledge, we'll send you a copy of Lisa's book for a one-time gift as well. And man, I hope you'll do it today.
0: Yeah, your generosity really makes a difference in the lives of people like Connie. 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I'm John Fuller, inviting you back as we continue this really important conversation with Lisa Turkhurst and once again help you and your family thrive in Christ.
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0: 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It's okay to ask. 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
3: Now, this is the second message in our series, Living in the Power of the Holy Spirit. And just to catch you up for a moment, the first message, the promise of the Father, we identified who He is. Who is this Holy Spirit? Promise of the Father, a person of the Trinity, the seal of the child of God, our helper, our teacher, our guide. Many areas of our life in which He is personally involved every single day. And yet many people don't have any idea who He is. And the question may be, well, okay, so that's who He is. Why did He come? Why is He here? Why is He working in our lives? You've got God the Father and God the Son. Why do you need anybody else? God the Father seated on His throne in the heavens. Jesus seated at the Father's right hand. The Holy Spirit in this life on earth working in His children. Why did God send Him? That's the theme of this message. And the title is simply this, The Mission of the Spirit. And I want you to turn, if you will, to John chapter 16. And I want you to notice in this 16th chapter, beginning in verse 5, what Jesus says. He says, but now I'm going to Him who sent me, and none of you ask me, where are you going? But because I have said these things to you, sorrow has filled your heart. But I tell you the truth, it is to your advantage that I go away. For if I do not go away, the Helper, speaking of the Holy Spirit, will not come to you. But if I go, I will send Him to you. And He, when He comes, will convict the world concerning sin and righteousness and judgment. That is, He says, this is the reason I'm sending Him. Very specifically, why I'm sending Him. So, if someone were to ask you today, well, you Christians believe in the Holy Spirit. Who is He anyway? Could you answer that question? Could you say to them, well, He's the promise of the Father, and He's our seal under the day of redemption. He's our guide, our teacher. He's our helper. He is the divine energy and authority by which we carry out the work that God has called us to do. And if they said to you, then exactly tell me why he's here. We want to answer that question. Because you see, he didn't just show up. And so the first thing I would say is simply this. The ministry, listen, he came because the ministry of the Holy Spirit is essential to our salvation. And somebody says, now wait a minute, I got saved a long time ago. I didn't know anything about the Holy Spirit. So did I. When I was the age of 12, the Lord Jesus Christ spoke to my heart one Sunday morning. I went to the altar, knelt down, asked the Lord Jesus Christ to forgive me of my sins. How much did I know? Very little, except that I was a sinner. Jesus died for my sins, and that if I asked him to forgive me of my sins, that he would, and he would save me. And that is exactly what happened. If you'd have said to me now, well, tell us about the Holy Spirit, I'd have probably said, who? Because I didn't know. Here's what I want you to remember. You do not have to understand what I want to share this morning in order to be saved. But once you are saved, it is very important that you and I understand what is the ministry of the Holy Spirit in the life of the believer, and also what part is it that he plays, and does he work in a person's salvation? Because he has a vital part. Now somebody says, I'll tell you what, I'm going to get saved when I get good and ready, and the answer is no, you're not. You say, well, doesn't the Bible say whosoever shall call upon the name of the Lord shall be saved? That's exactly what it says. But first of all, who creates the desire in your heart to be saved? And if you recall what Jesus said in the 6th chapter of John, here's what he said. He said, no one, in verse 44, no one can come to me unless the Father who sent me draws him, and I will raise him up on the last day. Well, who is it that draws him? It is the work of the Holy Spirit in this life that draws a person to, listen, to even desire to be saved. It is his work. It is the work of the Holy Spirit. Now, let me show you why that's true. In Ephesians chapter 2, for example, if you turn there for a moment, look at a couple of verses here, because here Paul describes the condition of the unbeliever. And he puts it this way. He says, for example, in this second chapter, he says, you were dead in your trespasses and sins, in which you formerly walked according to the course of this world, according to the prince of the power of the air, the spirit that's now working in the sons of disobedience. How can a dead person who's dead to spiritual things have any desire for spiritual things? You cannot, apart from the Holy Spirit. Because you see, when a person says, I'm going to get saved when I get ready. Yes, you get saved when you get ready to answer the call of the Holy Spirit in your life, then you'll be saved. Jesus said, you know what? No one can unless the Father draws them, unless he draws them. That is the work of the Spirit. For example, not only does he say we're dead in trespasses and sins, but in Romans chapter 3, he describes God's view of a person who's lost. And I won't read it all except to look, if you will, in the 10th verse. And he says, there is none righteous, no, not one. There's none who understands. There's none who seeks after God. Then a list of other things. He says, and the path of peace they have not known, and there's no fear of God before their eyes. How can a person who has no desire for God, isn't seeking God, who's dead in their trespasses and sins, how can that person be saved? Not apart from the drawing of the Holy Spirit of God. So if you, my friend, you once in a while have this feeling in your heart, and you have this sudden interest in your heart of, well, what about this salvation? What about Jesus? What about the cross? What about the resurrection? What about all of these things? That's the Spirit of God beginning to do his work in your life. And apart from the Holy Spirit, there's no such thing as a dead person becoming a live person and filled with new life and a new spirit and eternal life sealed with the Spirit of God apart from the work of the Holy Spirit. Who is it that illumines the mind of a man or a woman, a young person? For example, how can a child, let's just say 6 or 7 years of age, understand enough, genuinely understand enough about their sin, their guilt at that age to want to receive Jesus Christ as their Savior and place their trust in him at a young age and all their lives attempt to live for him? That is the work of God. And you see, it is the work of the Holy Spirit that illumines your mind. Listen, the reason you even understand John 3:16 is the Holy Spirit. The reason you understand the Scripture is the Holy Spirit. He's the teacher, as I've said before. I'm not the teacher. It is the Spirit of God who must teach you the truth. The Spirit of God who must open your mind and heart to help you realize what is the truth. Apart from the ministry of the Holy Spirit, there is no understanding of the things of God. So, first of all, there's illumination. And secondly, there's conviction. And this is what he says in the 16th chapter and 8th verse. He said, it's for your good that I depart. When I depart, I'm going to send the Holy Spirit. Here's what he's going to do. He's going to convict you of sin, of the righteousness of Christ, and of the judgment to come. Conviction is the work of the Holy Spirit. Now listen, how does that work? When a person has the illumination of truth, you don't need a whole lot of truth, illumination of truth, and that person rejects the little light they have, what happens? No conviction. They began the terrible process of doing what? Hardening their heart to the wooing of the Spirit of God. When that person is willing to open their heart by their choice, what happens is they begin to feel guilty. They begin to understand that they're living against God. They're in opposition to God. They're rebelling against God. They're out of the path and will and purpose and plan of God in their life. There's great conviction. And so what happens? Now, they have something new going on inside of them. Because you see, another one of the works of the Holy Spirit is what? Granting them new life. Now, the simplest and the best, the most popular verses to turn to would be John chapter 3. We all know John 3:16. But I want you to look at these first passages when Jesus is talking to Nicodemus, the Pharisee, and he says to Jesus, now, he says, we know that you're a man come from God because of these miracles that we see. Jesus went straight to the point. He says, except a man be born again, he cannot see the kingdom of God, nor can he enter the kingdom of God. Then he makes this statement. He says, that which is born of the flesh is flesh. That which is born of the Spirit is spirit. That is what happens. The Spirit of God brings regeneration. That is, the Spirit of God gives new life to that person. Now they have a new spirit. They have the life of God living inside of them. And that's when Jesus said, I'm abiding in you and you in me. What happens when your person receives Jesus Christ as their Savior? What does the Holy Spirit do? He absolutely regenerates. That is, he gives new life so that every single believer is dwelt by the life of God. And what happens is the Holy Spirit comes in to indwell us. And he makes it very clear in many scriptures that every single believer is indwelt by the Spirit and sealed by the Spirit of God until the moment God takes them home. The work of the Holy Spirit in salvation. So, you take the Holy Spirit out of salvation, you can't get saved. What did he say? He said twice here. He said, you can't understand the truth apart from the Holy Spirit. Now, is the Holy Spirit withholding truth? No. Jesus said this way. He says, unless my Father calls you, you're not coming. And what I want you to see is this. You can't be saved apart from the ministry of the Holy Spirit, no matter who you are. Listen, it doesn't make any difference if you preached in a pulpit in the churches for years and years and years. You can't be saved until the Spirit of God draws you, listen, by his awesome power and love to understand the truth, be convicted of your sin, accept the gift of repentance and faith, and what? You have a brand new life. And apart from the Holy Spirit, you cannot. Now that's the first reason he sent him. First reason he sent the Holy Spirit, the minister of the Holy Spirit in our salvation. The second reason he sent him is the minister of the Holy Spirit in our sanctification. Somebody says, well, don't give me any big words. I'm going to cut it down to just a very small little word. Sanctification means holy. You say, well, I can't be holy. Hold it. Watch this. The word holy means something has been separated unto for another purpose beyond the normal thing. The moment you trusted Jesus Christ as your personal Savior, God set you apart as a child of God and sealed you with the Holy Spirit of promise. First in Ephesians chapter 1, verse 13, 14, he sealed you as a child of God. So every single believer is sanctified positionally. That's our position. What's your position? Sanctified. But there's another aspect of sanctification, and that's, listen, the progressive work of the Holy Spirit. Holy Spirit sets you aside as a child of God. And then what happens? That begins his progressive work in your life. You say, well, what's his progressive work? Well, Romans 8, verse 29. He predestined you and me to be conformed to the likeness of his Son, which means what? That the Holy Spirit is working in your life and my life in order to do what? To bring us into such a relationship of intimacy with him that our character begins to reflect the character of Jesus. Our behavior begins to reflect the behavior of Jesus. Our conduct, our conversation. He says, listen, he predestined us to be conformed to the likeness of his son. So what does he do? Well, he continues some of the work that he was in when you and I were saved. Listen, it is the Holy Spirit who gives you understanding when you read the Word of God. Without the Holy Spirit, you can't understand it. And this is why some people say, my goodness, you know what? I read that over and over and again. I didn't get that. The Spirit of God. This is why you and I can read a passage many, many times, come back the 500th time and think, you know, I never saw that before. That's the work of the Holy Spirit. For example, when you step out of His will, what's the Holy Spirit doing? He's doing His job. What is that? To convict us of sin even after we're saved, to show us the truth of God's Word, show us His path, show us His way, show us His will. That's His work. Does He not say, trust in the Lord with all your heart. Lean not to your own understanding. In all your ways acknowledge Him. He'll direct your path. Who is it's directing our path? It is the Spirit of the living God who indwells us to guide us, teach us, and help us. He's just doing His work. That's who He is, so that He not only came for our salvation, He came for our sanctification. And so, listen, positionally, one act. Progressively, a lifetime. And ultimately, when we die, we're glorified into absolute perfection. Why did He come? He came to sanctify us, to make us like His Son. There's a third reason He came, the ministry of the Holy Spirit. Listen, and that's service. Because every single one of us is called to serve the Lord. You say, well, now God hadn't called me. Yes, He has. We make the mistake of saying, well, you know, servants of God are those who stand on platforms and sing and play and do these things. You know who a servant of God is? Every single person who's ever been saved is a called servant of God. Now, let me ask you a question. Would you not agree that being a godly mother or a godly father in this day and time, raising godly children who have to go to school and be taught things that you do not believe, live in a society where there's awesome peer pressure, where there's immorality all around them, and all kind of pornography, and all kind of drinking drugs. Raising godly children in this society is probably one of the most difficult jobs that exist. You don't think that takes the Holy Spirit? Then one of the reasons our kids are in such a mess is because too many parents don't realize God will teach you how to raise your children. God will show you how to raise them up. God will work His awesome work in your life if you let Him do it. And so godly mothers, godly fathers, listen, that is an awesome sense of service. That's just one. Teachers, for example, you may teach in a secular school. You don't need the Holy Spirit. Well, they don't let us talk about Jesus. Listen, you may not be able to talk about Him, but you can live it out. And there are ways to say and live it out with kindness and love that somebody says, you know, there's something different about her, something different about them. There are all kinds of ways for God to work out His works in our life. What I want you to say is this: you've been called to do something. Now think about it. There are times when somebody walks up to you, asks you a question. It's an awesome opportunity to witness for Christ. And here you are just sort of like you got marbles in your mouth. When somebody opens the door, here's what you do immediately. Holy Spirit, speak through me. Do you think He's going to say, nothing doing? No, He's not. He's going to, listen, He will say things through you you hadn't even thought about. He's going to bring scriptures to your mind that you thought you'd forgotten. The engines begin to churn up in you. When God opens the door of opportunity, He intends for you to step through it. And this is why many people who are not pastors and teachers and all the rest who live out in the secular world, they're awesome witnesses. Absolutely have the most awesome effect on other people because God has equipped them, because they wanted to be equipped. They wanted to do it. They maybe fumbled and made some mistakes to begin with, but they knew that God had called them to share their faith. And so they keep doing it until it becomes not polished, listen, but powerful. And you think about this. Salvation, listen, is an act of faith. Sanctification is the walk of faith. And service, what is that? That's the work of faith. Faith in the power of the Holy Spirit to enable you to do what God wants you to do. And here's what happens. When the Holy Spirit is working through your life, here's what you can expect. You'll tire at times, but you won't burn out. You'll face obstacles, but you won't give up. You'll find yourself oftentimes having to wait, but you won't manipulate circumstances. You'll find yourself sometimes in stress, but what happens? You find yourself stressful and you think, oh God, how can I do this? But what happens is you won't get desperate and do something foolish. You'll find yourself at times feeling helpless, but never hopeless. Why? Because you have the Holy Spirit living inside of you. He came to save you. He came to sanctify you. And he came to equip you to do what God called you to do. Father, how grateful we are. When I think about what you're willing to forgive us for, put it behind us. What you're willing to teach us, ingrained in our thinking. The opportunities that lay before us because you placed them there. And when we think about what you're willing to do in the life of any individual, if we're willing, we're awed by that, Father, humbled by it all. And I pray that the Holy Spirit will sink the truth of this message so deep it's inescapable. Thank you that we can watch you work and know in our heart your work is the best work. And we thank you in Jesus' name. Amen.
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4: 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Hear about Dr. Stanley's discovery of that missing element in A Moment with Charles Stanley.
3: It is the work of the Holy Spirit bringing us to the realization you can't live a Christian life. And I can tell you, it took me years before I came to that conclusion. I grew up in a fellowship of people who believe that, you know, if you do this and you do that and you do the other, then everything's going to be fine, but you have to do it. And so I can remember, it was in my third church before it ever hit me. God didn't expect me to try to, I used to fast. I had a travel trailer parked at my backyard. I'd go out there and fast and pray and beg and plead God to do this and do that and do the other. And you know what? Somehow I still fail. And what really got my attention was I was preaching through the book of Galatians, and I was coming to this fifth chapter. And I remember thinking one day when I was praying, oh, Jesus, what am I going to do when I get to the fifth chapter? And you talk about the fruit of the Spirit is love and joy and peace and goodness and self-control. And Lord, I don't have that. Not all the time. Every once in a while, I get a good glimpse of that. And here I am getting to tell these people, this is what you will do. And Lord, you're not even doing it in my life. Well, I'm going to tell you how God got me. He waited till the week before the sermon was to be preached. One Friday night, walked in my study. Just had a little study out in the backyard in my house in Miami. And I just had a table. I had a door for a table because I didn't want anything to distract me. And I realized that night, He never intended for me to live the Christian life. He intended for me to surrender my life to him so that he could live through me what I would never be able to do myself. And it was one of the most freeing moments of my life. And I can tell you, until you reach that point that you can't, but he will, he can, and he desires to, you're going to struggle over things that you don't need to struggle over. The progressive work of the Holy Spirit is what? Shaping us, conforming us, keeps illuminating our minds and hearts to the truth so that we come to the realization that it's Christ in us through the Holy Spirit. The Holy Spirit living the life of Jesus Christ through us. It's his power and his authority and his anointing and his work in our heart.
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9: Every day it starts. 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
10: If you could be accounted righteous before God by doing good deeds, by giving your money, by helping the poor, by being religious, being kind, why did Jesus die? Why did he suffer on that cross? If you could be saved by your own righteousness, I submit to you that if you could be saved by doing good, then Calvary was the blunder of the ages. What is the purpose of the cross? Are you telling me that God would allow his dear, darling, precious son to die in unmentionable agony upon that cross when you could be saved without it? Friend, if that is true, I hate to meet that God in a dark alley. I have no respect for a God who would allow Jesus Christ to die that way upon the cross, to be butchered on a Roman cross, when you could be saved by just being good.
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21: God authors it all. He is transcendent. He is magnificent. He is mighty. He is gigantic. Without him, there is no righteousness. There is no holiness. There is no ability to change. There is no truth.
22: Sooner or later, every one of us comes to the edge of our own understanding. We've asked our questions, weighed our answers, and still the mystery of God remains just beyond our reach. Well, today on Insight for Living, Chuck Swindoll brings us to the close of a very long conversation between Job and his insufferable friends. As he describes their long-winded conversation, Chuck helps us trade our small, manageable ideas about God for a vision of his true majesty and might. Let's begin with these helpful highlights from the book of Job.
21: Elihu's not a learner. Elihu's busy with that long index finger bouncing against the sternum of Job, and probably never himself had one boil. Job's covered with them. Don't be the Pope, Elihu. Learn from this man. Well, the first speech, he begins in chapter 32 and ends it at the end of chapter 33. And there's a couple of things in it I think are worth mentioning. He speaks first to all the men, verses 6 to 14. Then he speaks to Job and finally gets to his point. Takes him forever, but he finally gets to a point, verse 13 of chapter 33. Why do you complain against him? H is capitalized. Appropriately, it refers to God, Job. Why do you complain against God that he does not give an account of all his doings? Indeed, God speaks once or twice, yet no one notices it. So he's saying God speaks in a couple of ways. First, verse 15, in a dream or a vision. If you like marking your Bible, put a little one there. That's the first way God speaks, at least he did in those days. And put a little two by verse 19. Man is also chastened with pain on his bed. God speaks when you're sick, when you're laid aside with unceasing complaint in his bones, describing the pain of life, so that his life loathes bread and his soul favorite food. His flesh wastes away from sight, and his bones, which were not seen, stick out. It's a picture of going hungry and being so sick you don't even want to eat. Then his soul draws near to the pit, thinks he's going to die, and his life to those who bring death. Then he refers to a very interesting observation, a mediating angel. Now look closely. He says, God speaks in a dream and a vision in the night, verse 15. And he also speaks even in the pain. There is a message that God communicates in suffering.

one in a thousand, we would say. To remind a man what is right for him, let him be gracious to him and say, deliver him from going down to the pit. And he delivers him from death. Let his flesh, verse 25, become fresher than in youth. Let him return to the days of his youthful vigor. Then he will pray to God and he will accept him. Capital H, God will accept him and he may see his face with joy, may restore his righteousness to man. Let me pause here and let you look at that. Let your mind turn over what we just read. Now, admittedly, this may be Elihu's opinion, but it is inspired. It comes from the Spirit of God, and it's preserved for us in the sacred text. Now, we have now the Holy Spirit who takes the Word of God and reveals truth to us from the Scriptures. But in those days, before the Bible was complete, God gave his message through dreams and visions. And he spoke in the midst of the pain with mediating angels communicating. And Job, God's speaking to you in this. Are you hearing what he has to say? Interestingly, Job doesn't answer. The second speech begins in chapter 34. Elihu is pleading for his audience. Maybe he's seeing Job drift a little. Kind of like Eutychus. Hear my words, you wise men, verse 2. Listen to me, you who know, for the ear tests words as the palate tastes food. He says it again in verse 16. If you have understanding, hear this. Listen to the sound of my words. Now he speaks only to Job until he gets to verse 33. Then he waits. It sounds like a pause. In 34:33, if you'll turn there, shall he recompense on your terms because you have rejected it, for you must choose and not I. Therefore, declare what you know. And I think he waits. And Job doesn't speak. Job doesn't even answer Elihu here. So Elihu gets a little ticked. And he ends with a rather strong and firm word regarding repentance. And he now takes up the cause of the other counselors who were blaming Job at every turn. And that continues through chapter 35. In fact, Elihu ends by insulting Job at the end of chapter 35, which is this third speech you may recall in our outline. At the end of it, he sort of levels Job. Verse 13 of chapter 35, surely God will not listen to an empty cry, implying Job's cries are empty. Nor will the Almighty regard it. How much less when you say you do not behold him? The case is before him. You must wait for him. You hear the preaching? And now because he has not visited in his anger, nor has he acknowledged transgression well, so Job opens his mouth emptily. He multiplies words without knowledge. That's really insulting to say it like that. Eugene Peterson gets the idea when he paraphrases, Job, you talk sheer nonsense, nonstop nonsense. That's the way he ends. And then he goes to his fourth message. And Job patiently waits for him to finish. But you know what? When you get toward the end of Elihu's speech, he gets back on target. In fact, chapter 36 and into 37, he covers four bases. Listen to them. They all make sense. First, God watches over the righteous. If the righteous commit a transgression, he lets them know they've done wrong. If they respond to the rod of discipline, he restores them. If they don't, they suffer the consequences. That's awfully good theology. One man suggests that chapter 36 is the best theology in the book of Job thus far. And he may very well be right. Now, what I love is how he ends it. Sometime as a sermon ends, it reaches its best point, doesn't it? He comes toward the end and he begins to introduce Job to the way God reveals himself. By the way, what do you think of when you think of God? What an intriguing kind of question. What's in your mind?

0: Elihu helps Job grasp a pretty good understanding of the living God. He even says he trembles when he thinks of him. Chapter 37, verse 1. At this, my heart trembles and leaps from its place. Listen closely to the thunder of his voice and the rumbling that goes out from his mouth. He's beginning to picture God in this thunderstorm. Under the whole heaven, he lets it loose and his lightning to the ends of the earth. After it, a voice roars. He thunders with his majestic voice, and he does not restrain the lightnings when his voice is heard. God thunders with his voice, wondrously doing great things which we cannot comprehend. Now you're talking, Elihu. Now you're onto something. God reveals himself. God shows himself strong. God presents himself in ways that are overwhelming to us. Overwhelming. Unlike the little girl walking beside her mother in a pretty big thunderstorm, and every time the lightning flashed, she turned and smiled. And then walk a little further than the lightning, and she turned. The mother said, "Sweetheart, why do you always turn and look at the lightning?" And she said, "Well, God's taking my picture. I just want to smile for him." And he thought, he's not. It's not about us. It's not about us. It's about himself in his magnificence. Nahum writes of it. He has his way in the whirlwind and the storms, and the clouds are the dust of his feet. He is transcendent. He is magnificent. He is mighty. He is gigantic. He is everything about us, above us, around us, and within us. Without him, there is no righteousness. There is no holiness. There is no ability to change. There is no truth. God authors it all. And Elihu comes to this in the simple form of the thunderstorm. And he shows Job of the living God, and he begs him to listen to this, chapter 37, verse 14. Listen, Job, stand and consider the wonders of God. Do you know how God establishes them and makes the lightning of his cloud to shine? Of course he doesn't. Do you know how God establishes them and makes the lightning of his cloud to shine? Do you know about the layers of the thick clouds and the wonders of one perfect in knowledge? He describes it all as a canopy in a few moments. And this, I love that 22, out of the north comes golden splendor around God. It's awesome majesty. Is that magnificent? Nothing around us is awesome or majestic. Nothing. We've seen nothing that can be compared to the living God. We sing of it. Oh, tell of his might. Oh, sing of his grace, whose robe is the light, whose canopy space. His chariots of wrath, the deep thunderclouds form, and dark is his path on the wings of a storm. Thy bountiful care, what tongue can recite? It breathes in the air, it shines in the night. It streams from the hills, it descends to the plain, and sweetly distills in the dew and the rain. Great words from, oh, worship the King. He is great, he is mighty, and we sit in awe and we worship. Job, join me as we worship. Not surprisingly, when God does finally speak, 38:1, he answers Job out of a whirlwind. And there he is. Wouldn't that have been great to be there? Oh, wow. Don't talk. Don't say a word. Just stare. Sometimes God bursts on the scenes in such a magnificent way, your breath is taken away. I was fishing with my father many years ago, sitting on a slick in the Cronkaway Bay, just this side of Matagorda Bay. We were sitting in a probably 14-foot fishing boat my granddad owned. My dad was in the back by the motor, and I was up front. And it was one of those days you could flip a penny, and it would hit the water. You could just count the ripples. I mean, it was slick. And it's just about daybreak. All of a sudden, from the depths came a tarpon. Out of the water, you know. I wish I could jump up above this pulpit to do that for you, but I can't. Anyway, I'm sitting there watching this fish, whoa, come out of the water. My dad, he didn't even turn around. He says, I told you the big ones were down there. So I cast on it as if I'm going to land that mother of all fish. Out of nowhere, this suddenly appears. And so does our God. Job, listen. He's here. He isn't silent. He speaks. And there's no voice like his. Robert Dick Wilson was the professor of Old Testament and Semitics from 1900 to 1929 at the great old Princeton Seminary, back when it was straight, back in the days when its theology was evangelical. And serving on that same faculty had been to B.B. Warfield and J. Gresham Machen, great names. Machen later left and began Westminster Seminary, and Robert Dick Wilson left with him. They formed a new school. But anyway, from 1915 to 1917, Donald Gray Barnhouse was a student at Princeton Seminary. Barnhouse later went on to 10th Presbyterian Church in Philadelphia to serve as a pastor for 33 years. But before then, after graduating, about 12 years passed, and they invited Barnhouse to come back to the seminary and to preach in Miller Chapel. And Barnhouse loves to tell the story of just before he got up to preach, Robert Dick Wilson walked in, came all the way down near the front, sat right down close. And I can tell you from experience similar to that, when I preach in the seminary chapel in Dallas and I'm surrounded by those who taught me theology and the languages and whatever, it's pretty intimidating. You have to do a lot of self-talk to get over it, and you. And I'm sure that's what Barnhouse went through when he saw his old prof, Dr. Robert Dick Wilson. Brilliant mind, great man. Barnhouse said when he finished his message, Wilson walked up to him and said, shook his hand, said, if you come back, I will not come hear you preach. I only come once to hear my boys. And I come only to see if they are big godders or little godders. Not sure that he understood what Dr. Wilson meant by that, Barnhouse asked for an explanation. Oh, he said, it's very simple. Some men have only a little God, and they are always in trouble with him. He can't do the miraculous. He can't take care of life's details. He doesn't intervene on behalf of his people. They have a little God, and so I call them little godders. Then there are those who have a great and mighty God. And that's good. He speaks and it is done. He commands and it stands fast. He knows how to show himself strong on behalf of those who fear him. Barnhouse, anxious to know in which category he was, breathed a sigh of relief when he heard the man's final statement. You, Donald, have a great God. And he will bless your ministry. He paused, looked deeply into the eyes of the young preacher, smiled, and said, just before he turned to walk out, God bless you, Donald. God bless you. How big is your God? Big enough to intervene? Big enough to be held in awe and ultimate respect and trust? Big enough to turn your worries into fodder so that he can put it all in perspective. Little Godders, big Godders. When God is too small in our minds, our problems are magnified and we retreat in fear and insecurity. Job was not one of those. When God becomes great in our minds, our problems pale into insignificance and we stand in awe and we worship the King. Ours is a great God, great and mighty is our God. Will you bow with me, please, before him? The words are many used for him, transcendent, inscrutable, incomprehensible, magnificent, all-knowing, all-powerful, omnipresent, holy, just, good, gracious. Don't forget, mysterious, incomprehensible, self-sustaining. He doesn't come to our rescue because he needs us. He comes because we need him. He doesn't speak because he thinks he needs to be heard. He speaks because he knows without his voice, without his message, without his word, we are in a morass of trouble and misery and worry. If you've never met the Lord Jesus Christ, you need to understand that that's essential if you wish to know a God this size. Jesus alone said, "I am the way, the truth, and the life. No one comes to the Father but through me." He's the only road to take to God. It's one way. His way. We worship you, our great and mighty God, this day. The one who transcends time and space. The one beyond our comprehension. Full of a grace that is not in us, a goodness we have never known in ourselves. Mercy and love that knows no limit. Almighty, magnificent, victorious, sovereign, holy, just. In a day of many voices, all of them loud, much noise, enormous confusion and chaos, bring us often to the simple truth that you love us, and your plan is best, and your motive is right, and it is for your glory, and therefore for our good. Deliver us from every pursuit of our own selfish happiness, a desire to please what we want, and to find our satisfaction in you, great God. Whom have we, Lord, but thee, soul thirst to satisfy, exhaustless spring, the waters free. All other streams are dry. And so we worship you, our God. We have done so with our songs. We have done so in the reading of the word. We have done so in our giving. We have now done so in our silence before you. Minister and continue ministering, even when we're away from each other, but not at all away from you. Unto him who is able to guard us from stumbling and present us faultless, before the presence of his glory with exceeding joy, to the only wise God, our Savior, be glory and majesty, dominion and power, now and forever and ever and ever and ever. all God's people said, Amen.
1: Great and mighty is our God. When we see Him accurately, transcendent, magnificent, sovereign over every storm, our worries fade into proper perspective and worship rises in their place. 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
5: 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The love of God was put on display when Jesus went to the cross to die for our sins. His sacrifice was visible that day in Jerusalem, and it's visible by faith to those who trust him for the salvation his death purchased. From the Moody Church in Chicago, this is Running to Win with Dr. Erwin Lutzer, whose clear teaching helps us make it across the finish line. Pastor Lutzer, today we learn about a big theological word. Tell us about justification.
6: You know, Dave, justification is a word that I love because it means that Jesus Christ declares us righteous. We are righteous in the sight of God. And did you know that there is no way that that message can be duplicated? In a book entitled Marx and Moody, which I co-authored, I tell the story of a communist who said that the only way to get communism to come to the United States is to ask churches to bring it about by taking the language of heaven and translating it to the language of earth. So instead of a utopia in heaven, we can bring about a utopia on earth. Well, you can't do that, can you? At the end of this message, I'm going to be giving you some contact info as to how this book can be yours so that you'll better understand the culture. You'll also better understand the good news of the gospel of Jesus Christ and why it is that justification is at its heart.
7: Years ago, there were some atheists who wanted to mock God. So they wrote a pamphlet, a little tract, in which they said, look at God. In the Old Testament, Abraham was a liar, and he's called a friend of God. Jacob was a cheater, and yet he is called a prince of God. David, an adulterer and a murderer, and he was, quote, a man after God's own heart. Now, said the atheists, what kind of a God associates with people like that? In their perverse way, they had a point, didn't they? That's the question of the gospel. How does God associate with sinners and still retain his integrity? How can the scandal be removed from his name, even though he associates with us who are sinners? So the Bible teaches that God remained just, but he also became the justifier. God says, I sure can't look to man to rectify this relationship. That's for sure. That's already been excluded. But God says, I will do it. I, as God the Father, will allow God the Son, who is me in the flesh, three persons but one God, God the Son will go. He will become one with humanity, though remaining distinct from it and being sinless. And he will offer a sacrifice, which I will receive. And so it will be God the Son making a sacrifice to God the Father without so much as one bit of human initiative or effort or works involved. None. Salvation will be of the Lord. I'm told there was a man in California who was caught speeding and who went to court to pay his fine, and the judge read him the sentence. He had to pay the fine. But after the sentence was read, the judge left the bench, stood by the defendant, and paid the fine for him. That's what God does. How does God associate with sinners? How does he do it without spurning his own reputation or denying his own honor? He says, these sinners who have done nothing to their salvation and to rectify their relationship with me, every single demand that I could ever ask of them has been met, and I have been the one who has met it. Now, my friend, to those of you who are students of comparative religion, who are interested in finding the common center of all religions, you go to the libraries, you study the textbooks, you travel to different countries, you search it out, you find whether there is another religion that teaches that man has absolutely nothing to do with reconciliation. It is God who does it all on the basis of his mercy, love, and still retains his justice. You seek it out. There is none. There is none. All the other religions say that it is your responsibility to become enlightened. It is your responsibility to follow the eightfold path. It is your responsibility to do the will of Allah. But nobody knows how high Allah's standards are. All that you can do is hope. But everybody else says it is up to you. And the Bible says Jesus paid it all. There is no other religion like that. Imagine. God plans it. God initiates it. God completes it. And number four, God freely offers it. God freely offers it. Now, if you're thinking, and I know you are, everybody who comes here thinks, you already knew what the fourth point was going to be. Obviously, it has to be given freely. Obviously. Because we have no part in having worked it out. We've already agreed that we are on the other side of the chasm. And there is nothing that we can do to take a step in God's direction. God must reach over. And in the incarnation, he did. And that's why Christ had to be God. Because a Savior, not quite God, would be like a bridge that was broken at the farthest end. He had to be God and man. And he had to do it all. And then offer it freely. By grace ye are saved through faith, and that not of yourselves. It is the gift of God, not of works, not of sacraments, not of a cooperative effort, lest any man should boast. Look at what Paul says. Put your finger on the text. Verse 27. Where is boasting then? It is excluded by what kind of law? Of works? No, but by the law of faith. Who is there then who can say, I worked out my salvation because I earned it? None. Every mouth is stopped. Every mouth is guilty. It is offered only to those who personally believe. You say, well, why does God limit it to those who believe? Well, I need to tell you that God enjoys being believed. That's why the Bible says that our faith is so important. It is more important than gold that perishes. And the reason that God sends trials into our life even after we have accepted Christ as Savior is because God says, I want you to go on believing me so that you have something to offer me when I see you. Faith. Faith. But even the faith with which we initially believe is not a work. It is a gift from God. Salvation from beginning to end is of the Lord. He offers it freely through faith. And you know, of course, another consequence of that is the fact that he can give it to anybody who believes. You know, I'm talking to some of you who think today that you cannot receive Christ as your Savior because of the enormity of your sin. If you are willing to admit how bad you are, you're in a good position to receive this free gift. Sometimes God has more trouble with those who think they aren't so bad and don't need it. You may say, well, I have to work out the consequences of my own sin. I'm in a mess that I've created. Well, I want you to know that we do not believe in karma. Thank God that cruel, impersonal law that says that everybody gets exactly what he deserves because of what he did in a previous existence. No. I'm here to tell you today that grace means that we don't have to get what we deserved. Because Jesus Christ took the suffering that he didn't deserve, that we might receive the forgiveness that we don't deserve. And no matter how bad your need, no matter how deep the pit into which you have fallen, God does not find it harder to give you the gift than he does some person who's not even acquainted with some of the sins that you've committed. You know, if you're giving out free gifts, it is easy to give them to the criminals, it is easy to give them to the immoral, as it is to the self-righteous who perhaps don't even recognize how desperately they need it. Free gift to those who believe. So, God plans redemption. God begins it. He completes it. He offers it to us freely, and he guarantees it. He guarantees it. This comes with God's stamp of approval. It means that once we have come to that place of savingly believing in Christ, we will be God's forever. Oh, you say, well, we might want to give the gift back. Well, it's not quite that easy, I need to say. It's not easy to give this gift back. In fact, let me be clearer, it is impossible to give it back. It involves so many of God's attributes. It involves the truth of God regarding sin and regarding us. It involves the mercy of God of having declared us righteous in his presence. Who shall lay anything to the charge of God's elect? It is God that justifieth. Who is he that condemneth? It is Christ that died, yea, rather, that is risen again. It involves the integrity of God, of having purchased those who believe and then being unable to take them to glory. That is unthinkable. It involves the faithfulness of God in granting us the Holy Spirit within our hearts. It involves the creative power of God. It says, if any man be in Christ, he is a new creation. God does a miracle within. He has to speak the word to change us. All of this is involved. And if you're a believer today, you are already seated with Christ in heaven, and you can't be thrown out of heaven unless he is thrown out of heaven, and he is not going to be thrown out of heaven. It comes. Guaranteed by God. And then finally, it comes giving us a future with God, a future with God. Now, you know, there are many people who believe in reincarnation. Shirley MacLaine says that you just keep being recycled. It's like shooting a movie and you keep redoing it until you get it right. The problem is that there is not only evolution in the process, there is sometimes devolution, and some people think that you come into the next existence being a mouse or an ant or or a reptile of some sort. Christianity has nothing to do with that. No, that absolutely not. Absolutely not. But Christianity says that when you die, your body is actually going to be raised from the dead, the body that you brought with you today. And it is impossible to come to Moody Church without a body, I might add. We do make that limitation. The very body that you brought with you is going to be put in the grave someday. It is going to be raised. It is going to be recreated. And it's going to look something like the one that you brought here today, but much better. And the mind and all your memories and everything else is going to be a part of you, and you're going to be totally and completely whole, personally, in the presence of a personal God forever. There is no other religion in all the world that believes that. All the other religions give an expression of human experience in an attempt to somehow get at the divine. And many, many books have been written about that. Many, many muddled books. Many, many contradictory books, because everybody has a different experience. Christianity, as we have learned in previous messages, says that God has spoken, He has given us clarity, and He, in mercy, has done it all. Not the cosmic Christ, but Jesus of Nazareth, the only qualified Savior of the world. Now, I need to remind you that we're living in a day and age when all kinds of Saviors are popping up. Arthro Guthrie, who is at the Parliament of World Religions, who's into Buddhism and Hinduism and Christianity in that wonderful amalgamation that we showed in previous messages can never be pulled off, said that he had a vision of Jesus 17 years ago that totally changed him. He was in the back porch, he says, and Jesus appeared to him, and Jesus was light and Jesus was love. And he said, you can believe me or not believe me, but he said it was just wonderful to behold Jesus. I was listening to another pastor who said that he was talking to another pastor, and this pastor says, while I am shaving in the morning, Jesus comes and puts his arm around me. Isn't that sweet? I wonder if the man keeps shaving. I wonder. There was a televangelist a number of years ago who said that Jesus came to him and they spent 7.5 hours talking about some things which now, I believe, have not come to pass. All kinds of Jesuses, cosmic Jesuses. Well, you know that Satan comes in whatever appearance he is expected to take. If you want a visitation from Jesus, Satan might give it to you. But the question is it Jesus of Nazareth? That's the question. Many of you know that even though I strongly disagree with Martin Luther on a number of points, I do greatly admire him, his courage, his ability, even as a theologian and as an author. One of the things about Luther is that he often struggled with the question of whether he was hearing God correctly, because he came from an era in which there was lots of mythology, lots of appearances of Christ. And he always wanted to make sure that he was hearing God correctly, and that's why he kept going back to the book, to the Bible. The reason that Martin Luther was named Martin is because he was born on Saint Martin's Day. Martin was his patron saint. And there was a legend about Saint Martin, which I'm sure Luther frequently contemplated. The legend, or perhaps it wasn't a legend, it may be a true story, I do not know, but the story was that one day Jesus appeared to Saint Martin. And they were having a conversation together, and then suddenly it flashed into St. Martin's mind that maybe this was not Jesus, and maybe it was an apparition of the devil. To verify that it was Jesus, St. Martin glanced down at his hands to see if he had nail prints. And just as he glanced at his hands, the apparition disappeared. And Saint Martin did not get a chance to see his hands. And so there were times when Luther would wonder, had he heard God correctly? He wanted to be sure, and he realized the only way to be sure is to go back to the Bible, because if not, you might end up accepting a Jesus without nail prints. I have the mind to believe that if Arthur Guthrie and the televangelist and the man who says that Jesus comes to him while he is shaving looked carefully, there would be no nail prints. And so I say to you today, if you're out looking for a Savior, you say, well, you know, we're Savior shopping, and today we came to Moody Church to see what they had to offer. You're Savior shopping. Well, first of all, just be clear, Christianity is the only religion that has a Savior. All the others have gurus and prophets and teachers, but no Savior. So if you're Savior shopping, that narrows it down to Jesus. But having said that, there are plenty of Jesuses, like the cosmic Jesuses, who seem to be appearing everywhere. I suggest that before you believe in him, you look for nail prints. No other Christ can save. And a false Christ leads to a false salvation. And only Christ can save. We used to sing a song, which I notice is not in our hymnal. I looked for it and couldn't find it, but the chorus used to go like this. I shall know him, I shall know him. When redeemed by his side, I shall stand. I shall know him, I shall know him. By the prints of the nails in his hands. When you're looking for a Savior, look for nail prints. And let us pray. Our Father, today we do want to thank you for the faithfulness of your word. We thank you that there is nobody here who has fallen so far, but that you cannot give them the gift of eternal life. We thank you that salvation had nothing to do with us. Thank you that you did it all. And now you offer it to us as a free gift. We pray for those who have believed in many different things, believed in their own goodness, believed in going to church, and believed in all kinds of things that they thought would change their relationship with you, and it hasn't. At this moment, strip all that away, and may they believe in the Christ with nail prints. And before I close this prayer, what is it that you need to say to God today? Would you at this moment say, Lord Jesus, I receive you as mine. I receive the free gift that was worked out on Calvary. At this moment, I transfer my trust to you. Why don't you tell him that at this moment? Lord, we thank you for your work in our hearts. In Christ's name, amen.
6: And you know, my friend, the fact that Jesus Christ has nail prints was predicted in the Old Testament, that he would die on a cross. And thankfully, he did that for us. If you've been listening to Running to Win for any length of time, you know how important it is to us that the good news of the gospel of Jesus Christ go around the world. And I want to take a moment to thank the many of you who support this ministry. Would you investigate becoming what we like to call an endurance partner? An endurance partner is someone who stands with us regularly with their prayers and their gifts so that we can preach the message of Jesus Christ to so many different countries in different languages. At the same time, we're making available for you a book that I co-authored entitled Marx and Moody, Two Contemporaries, Two Gospels, Two Tombstones, and One Choice. It will help you to understand why it is that when your children go to university, they think differently than you do, because they have a different view of truth. It will help you to understand some of the antagonism that we experience in our culture. After all, Marxism has come across the ocean deliberately, and as a result, oftentimes we see it and we don't recognize it. But at the same time, it tells the story of Moody, Moody, who began the Moody Bible Institute, who began Moody Church. His father died when he was 8 years old. That is to say, when Dwight was 8 years old. And this boy, growing up in poverty, ended up loving God, having a large Sunday school here in the city of Chicago, which became the Moody Church, and even Abraham Lincoln visited it. Well, I hope that you have a pen or pencil handy, because here's the info. You can go to rtwoffer.com. 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Or you can call us at 1-888-218-9337. Now, when you go to rtwoffer.com, you'll see there that there is an endurance partner button, but also it gives you the opportunity to receive a copy of the book Marx and Moody. Take advantage of this. It will enable you to understand the culture, enable you to understand the gospel, and the centrifugal force of what drove D.L. Moody into greatness, a humble man who was thrust into fame by God.
5: 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No one the Romans killed ever lived again until Jesus made the comeback of all time. When God raised him from the dead, that resurrection guaranteed that those who...
8: Americans have news, I'm Mr. Pugh. Americans have mixed feelings on if AI can help them or hurt them in the future. Alexandria Hoff discusses the meeting that Vice President J.D. Vance will be having today.
9: Vice President Vance, he's going to be meeting privately with House Republicans ahead of a vote aimed at preventing data centers from driving up household bills. With tech companies building out massive energy infrastructure and midterms looming, lawmakers want to show that they're working to protect voters from rising utility costs. But the political battle over how fast AI should grow is escalating. President Trump makes his position clear on the All In podcast, taking a live phone call with NVIDIA CEO Jensen Huang to push back on calls to slow down AI development.
8: With the Senate back in session, lawmakers are set to vote on a bipartisan bill to regulate the monetization of college sports. Texas Republican Senator Ted Cruz says a vote on the bill will come after senators consider a separate bill to regulate cryptocurrency.
10: If that vote fails, we will move immediately to protecting college sports, so we will move to it as soon as tomorrow. If Clarity does get 60 votes, which we'll find out shortly, then Clarity will take the rest of the week and we'll move to protecting college sports at the beginning of next week. If we have a big, strong vote, it goes into the House with a lot of momentum. I think the House will pass it as well, and the President is ready to sign it.
8: As cryptocurrency becomes more popular, senators are coming together to vote on that bill, the Clarity Act. Coinbase CEO Brian Armstrong talks about the potential outcome of the bill.
11: I'm pretty optimistic that we're going to get more than 60 votes. There's been thousands of hours of work put in by both sides of the aisle over the last few years to get to a really good bipartisan work product. And it's time that we finally got some clear rules in America for crypto.
8: Last week, President Trump and Vice President Vance didn't hesitate to call illegal border crossings an invasion in their remarks at the midterm Republican National Convention in Dallas. Senate Majority Leader John Thune says the president's border policy has been a success, starting with crossings for this year.
12: Fewer than 120,000. We're looking at somewhere on the order of a 90% decrease. And you want to know how many of those illegal immigrants have been released into the United States? Zero.
8: The Texas facility is being used to transform passenger aircrafts into cargo planes, all as part of the White House's pledge to increase American manufacturing and innovation. Transportation Secretary Sean Duffy says jobs like these bring the need for workers.
13: These are engineers, these are designers, these are machinists, these are welders, electricians. So every job in the trades will work at a facility like this. 650 employees, they want to grow to 800 employees, but this is an American innovative story where you can take an older passenger aircraft and turn it into a cargo aircraft.
8: A conservative columnist thinks it is a good idea for President Trump to release records on 9/11 that could shed light on Saudi Arabia's alleged role in the attack 25 years ago.
14: Several families of 9/11 victims have long contended that a group of extremist Muslim leaders in Saudi Arabia gained influence in the Saudi government and aided the hijackers. The Saudi government has denied any involvement in the attacks, even though 15 of the 19 hijackers were Saudi nationals. Families have asked Trump to declassify and release the relevant records, and the president said he would consider it. The relatives of 9/11 victims have been engaged in a lengthy legal battle against the Saudis and have claimed that U.S. presidents have chosen, quote, to protect the Saudis instead of standing with the 9/11 families. But they say that President Trump can change that by standing with the families and with the survivors. Robert Nye is a columnist for The Washington Times.
15: I don't blame the 9/11 families for wanting to get to the bottom of this whole thing. And if other people were culpable, including those in the Saudi government, we should know about it.
14: Nye thinks President Trump is between a rock and a hard place.
15: Saudi Arabia is one of our biggest allies in the Gulf right now in the war against Iran. We're looking back 25 years at a different Saudi government, but I do believe the families are right to press for the full truth to come out because this was the greatest terrorist attack against the United States in history.
14: I'm Chad Groening.
8: There's more news online at AFN.net and the AFN mobile app. I'm Rusty Pugh.
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Hey, good morning, everybody. This is Brother Wade Moser right here on KCMH. We got a great show lined up for you. So just rear back and let's just enjoy part of it, okay? Here's the Kingsman with I'm a Soul Set Free. Inspiration's got us started. Up above the world's high.

can no longer be found. God's memory describes it as never, when voices of guilt come around.

hypocrites brag of perfection. Some days I take stumbling spells, but I ask the Lord for correction, and that ocean of grace never fails. I owe him my deepest devotion. I'm washed in his blood and I'm free. His mercy and grace fills that ocean. Now my guilt

Another song there from the Inspiration, just Double Play Tuesday. So just doubled that one up for you. Sea of Forgetfulness from the Inspirations. Hey, guys, I want to mention something to you. Twin Lakes Baptist Church, I got a chance to visit Brother Sam just Sunday, as a matter of fact. And he had given me some information about Heaven's Gates, Hell's Flames is coming back to Twin Lakes Baptist Church. Some of you may remember that at one time they had a tremendous turnout for that several years ago, a few years ago, and several people accepted Christ. It was a very powerful move during that time. October 4th, 5th, and 6th, 7 p.m., Heaven's Gates, Hell's Flames at Twin Lakes Baptist Church in Mountain Home, Arkansas. Of course, everything is free admission to come out there for that event that they're going to have right there. And I can tell you guys, it is a special thing if you've never seen it. It's kind of like a drama event that they put on. It's very, very good. Very good. Heaven's Gates, Hell's Flames,

at Twin Lakes Baptist Church coming up October 4th, 5th, and 6th, 7 p.m. each night. That's Sunday night, Monday night, and Tuesday night. Here's McCamey Legacy. To God.

0: nothing new.
1: Hi, this is Brother Dave, and I'd like to invite you to worship with us at the Rodney Cumberland Presbyterian Church. 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

11th hour of that release right there, and that's who he is. That's who he is. Amen. I'm glad he is. I'm glad he is who he is. Amen. Here's a Ben Rochester family with a song.

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Well, the title of that song happens to be Life Hurts, But God Heals. Well, I'm going to tell you guys, there's never a better statement than that. There's so many things in life that it's painful. I mean, emotionally, physically, spiritually, that we go through difficult times. But I'm so glad that he is our healer. Amen. Our provider. One that watches over us, carries us when we can't carry ourselves. And that's the God of who he is. Here's the God You Are from the group Sound Street.

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2: This is what the official men's handbook says. If it ain't moving, and it's supposed to, WD-40. If it is moving, it ain't supposed to, duct tape. That's it. You read the man book. That's right. That's right. So women are just kind of taking all of this. You know, we didn't know that we could go to Home Depot to be beautiful. We thought we had to stay at the cosmetics aisle. But apparently now when we're watching this old house on PBS, my husband's thinking, well, that's a great way to put those cabinets in. I'm thinking, I wonder if I can wedge myself into a size 10 with that.
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2: Is she born with it or is it Home Depot?

Oh, I'm going to hear this song. I think about Christ walking through the wall in with the disciples. You remember after he had been resurrected? Wouldn't that have been something to have been there for that? Every promise made is kept. Anthem is here. He said he'd be coming back the first time. He'd come back again, too. Here's Anthem again.

Hello. We would like to invite you to the First Baptist Church in Calico Rock, Arkansas, a place where the Word of God is preached without compromise. We would love to have you worship with us on Sunday mornings at 9 a.m. for Sunday school, 10 a.m. for worship, and 6 p.m. for Bible study. 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

the Down East Boys when believers will be leaving. Amen. All righty, guys. Well, we got one right here from Lauren Talley, along with Amber Saunders, Epinette Saunders, and Kenna West. They sing, they write songs together, and then they decide they would just do a project together, and they did. It's a great project. Lauren, Amber, and Kenna, prove them wrong. Yeah. I like it already.

I like the tune in that song. I'm telling you, just prove them wrong. Here's the Ferguson family. In the song "There Is a Love," followed up by Jim and Melissa Brady. "I Will Glory in the Cross."

Hey, we're in our second hour of Sunbeam Southern Gospel. You got Brother Wade Mosher right here, and we're playing you some of your favorite Southern Gospel music from some of your favorite Southern Gospel groups. Justified Quartet, Beyond the Storm. Here's Jordan Family Band, and I'm Amazed.

Miracle Lighthouse and Beacon Park are enthusiastic supporters of KCMH Christian Radio. 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They have been promoting gospel music in the Ozarks for over 45 years. 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

Well, that's the God that we serve. He is a limitless God. Limitless God. Eighth Street is the name of that group. Hey, guys, Heaven's Gates, Hell's Flames, that drama production that they'll be doing out here at Twin Lakes Baptist Church, coming back again this year, October 4th, 5th, and 6th, 7 p.m. each night, Sunday through Tuesday night. 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

Ryan Free and Insurance, keeping it rolling right along. Of course, with that song, Free, from Ryan Free and Insurance. No, I didn't make that up. That's really true. Here's George Jonathan Wilbur.

I am going to play this song from Autumn Needham Streetman, and it was recorded from the Needhams with their last project that they did. God won't.

Brother Jeff, Jeff Easter with that song, I Got No Rocks to Throw. James and Jeff Easter as well. Laura Family closing up right now, By Grace. That's the only way any of us makes it today, isn't it? Hey, we got news coming up right after this, a lunchtime refreshment with more music for you right here on KC.

0: on the American Family News. I'm Musty Pete. President Trump is lashing out at the U.S. Supreme Court after justices blocked new mail-in ballot rules. Jared Halpern has more from the White House.
1: Justices nominated by President Trump, he says, are not the people he interviewed, but merely a shell of their original selves. The criticism of the high court follows a Monday night order blocking the Trump administration from implementing mail-in ballot restrictions ahead of the midterm elections. The president says it's another bad decision and a big loss for Republicans, accusing justices of not showing the courage necessary to save America. President Trump has also lashed out at justices following opinions striking down a broad tariff regime and upholding birthright citizenship for all children born in the country. At the White House, Jared Halpern, Fox News.
0: Congressional Republicans are pushing for the passage of the Clarity Act, a bill that would regulate the cryptocurrency industry. Congressman Tom Emmer of Minnesota advocated for approval of the bill, a version of which has already been passed by the House.
2: Passing genius without clarity is like having a cell phone without cell towers. We need the market structure legislation to provide certainty and predictability for digital assets. By failing to pass a regulatory framework, we're squandering this opportunity that the American people have given us.
0: Iran has damaged U.S. diplomatic sites to the tune of over $180 million, that from a Pentagon report. Here's Jonathan Savage.
3: The Inspector General's Office at the Department of War says the heaviest damage was sustained in Iraq, $150 million worth as a result of attacks on American diplomatic and intelligence posts. Sites in Kuwait, Saudi Arabia and the UAE have also been hit. This is in addition to damage suffered in Iranian strikes on United States military bases. In July, War Secretary Pete Hegseth told lawmakers the total cost of the conflict at that time was $37.5 billion. 18 U.S. service members have been killed and more than 800 wounded.
0: The Senate Judiciary Committee holding an oversight hearing with FBI Director Kash Patel this morning. The FBI leader claims the Bureau has been succeeding in their mission of protecting the U.S. since its confirmation hearing last year. He also claims this is the most prolific run of crime reduction in U.S. history.
4: The FBI has arrested 54,000 violent criminals. That's up 90% from the 18-month-year period prior to that. That's making America safe. 31,000 violent gang members have been arrested by the FBI. That's up 30%, making America safe.
0: And finally, a move by the Trump administration has green people seeing red. Chris Woodward explains.
5: The EPA is moving to repeal Biden-era rules limiting greenhouse gas emissions from coal and natural gas power plants, a move the Trump administration says will slash industry costs and unleash American energy. Dr. Kevin Dyer-Ratna of Advancing American Freedom.
6: It's a great idea for the administration, Chris, to, you know, unleash these barriers that prevent energy from really flourishing and helping our society to flourish in the future. And these regulations, I talked to you and others many times about this. I've spoken literally around the world about this. But energy is the fundamental building block of society and to a flourishing civilization. And we need to really liberate it from unnecessary government shackles that constrain the production and the use of it.
5: The repeal is expected to face immediate legal challenges from environmental groups who warn that stripping away national climate protections will drive up pollution and harm public health. But Dyer-Ratna argues that the regulations do little to impact global temperatures while holding back economic growth.
6: Even if you were to throw all CO2 emissions out the window by abating CO2 emissions right now, you would have a trivial impact on climate change by the end of the century, less than 0.24 degrees Celsius temperature mitigation by the end of the century. So the bottom line, Chris, is that energy needs to be available and abundant.
5: EPA officials say the rollback will give utilities the flexibility to make the best decisions for ratepayers, protecting grid reliability amid surging electricity demand. I'm Chris Woodward.
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9: 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Hey, take it to heart. Let God deal with the sin issue in another person. You concentrate on the love side.
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11: Well, the church is meant to preach humility and meekness, and we are told that the world will know we are his disciples by the love that we have for one another. There should never be a nightmare on Church Street, as it were. But there is, and there can be. And very often the reason comes down to not having fully learnt the lessons of Acts chapter 6.
12: Welcome to The God-Centered Life with Josh Moody. The God-Centered Church, the name of our series, as we're taking a look at the book of Acts and moving into chapter 6 today. A ministry of the word and tables, the name of our study. Josh Moody is senior pastor of College Church in Wheaton, Illinois. Thanks for joining us today. Well, chapter 6 helping us avoid creating a local body horror movie, and we're looking forward to fleshing that out a little bit. But first, the ministry of the word and the ministry of tables. Give me a quick definition on the ministry of tables.
13: Right. So the ministry of the word, the proclamation, teaching the Bible. Ministry of tables is the phrase that is used in the undergirding of the Greek of the passage, and it indicates the serving ministries of the seven who are appointed, okay, and by extension then the deacons, who of course are deacons, means serving.
12: Okay, so in our churches today, is it easy to get that distinction wrong? And if so, how do we fix it?
13: I think it is. And I think that it's so easy to either underplay the importance of serving roles in ministry of tables, or to so aggrandize the role of ministry of the word that we forget that it too is serving, and ministry is a serving, that both are serving roles in the church, but they have different focuses. And if you blur those distinctions, you just lead to frustration.
12: Okay, well, let's sort this out a little bit. It's like an operations manual for the local church. Acts chapter 6. Here's Josh.
11: Acts chapter 6. In those days, when the number of disciples was increasing, the Grecian Jews among them complained against those of the Aramaic-speaking community because their widows were being overlooked in the daily distribution of food. So the 12 gathered all the disciples together and said, "It would not be right for us to neglect the ministry of the word of God in order to wait on tables. Brothers, choose seven from among you who are known to be full of the Spirit and wisdom. We will turn this responsibility over to them, and we'll give our attention to prayer and the ministry of the word." In all honesty, I've never been much of a fan of horror movies. That may not be much of a big surprise to you, coming from a pastor. But I did have a very active imagination. And so it was that I never did get anywhere near seeing Nightmare on Elm Street or any of those slasher movies of the 80s, or they're horrible, using the word in every possible sense, sequels. And so I only mention all this genre because I come across people who tell me of their horror stories of church life. Or they tell me that it was a complete nightmare. And when you hear the details, it's not quite like Freddy Krueger. But it does send chills down your spine. This person grumbling against that person. So boring, isn't it? Or this group of people against that group of people. Or this motion made to stick it to those other guys, you know. People responding because their egos have been bent all out of shape, that, and sometimes worse. All in the context where the church is meant to stand for love, grace, mercy, the gospel, the good news of Jesus Christ, eternal life, the shortness of this. Who cares about whether our ego's been bent out of shape or not? Well, the church is meant to preach humility and meekness, and we are told that the world will know we are his disciples by the love that we have for one another. There should never be a nightmare on Church Street, as it were. But there is. And there can be. And very often the reason comes down to not having fully learnt the lessons of Acts chapter 6. Now, we've seen so far in Acts 2 of the 3 classic counterattacks that the devil launches against the growing infant church and tends to do so still today and did in the time of Acts. There has been persecution, hasn't there? We've talked about that a couple of times. There has been the threat of internal moral compromise of a serious kind. But now there is the far more subtle and probably actually far more prevalent danger of distraction from the purpose for which the apostles were called, or in order to stem the frustrations that had come about through ineffective, perhaps it was, or at least perceived to be ineffective administration of the daily distribution of food to the widows. And the situation was that the Hellenistai, or as it's translated here, the Grecian Jews, were complaining against the Hebraioi, or Aramaic-speaking communities, it's talked about here. Now, we're not sure exactly what were the range differences between

0: not be ignored by the apostles. It brought into great danger everything they were trying to do. There was gogimos, that is, complaints expressed in murmuring.
1: Murmuring.
0: Throughout the community. Spoiling this fellowship and the unity of the Spirit. So they could not ignore it. It was a real and troublesome thing. But on the other hand, the apostles could not, they did not have permission from their Lord Jesus Christ, could not neglect his calling, Jesus' calling, to the word and prayer. And so it was kind of being caught on the horns of dilemma. And so what we find here, as they find a way through, is the application of some principles to establish what soon became a standard biblical church structure. And what we're being taught here is that biblical church structure leads to, when we get that right, it leads to dynamic outreach. Now you see the result, don't you, at the end of the passage, verse 7. Dynamic outreach, the word continued to spread. You see, like it or not, the church health is in play when it comes to people's assessment of Christianity. And so if you're not a Christian here this morning, I'm sure you find this, and you think about, well, what about the church? And you ask questions about that, don't you? And I invite you to analyze with me the state of the current church, as we do a little bit of that, but also see how we need to come back to this pure here and pristine model in the New Testament, and let that be an encouragement to you, if you're not a Christian, to find Christ in reality in the midst of our community this morning. If you are a Christian, I'd like this to be an encouragement to you that there is a better way. A former Southern Baptist Convention president recently noted that, and I quote, "There's something not healthy going on in our churches." He quoted statistics that show that just last year, 1,300 pastors or church staff members were fired or forced to resign just last year. He said, "There's something not healthy going on in our churches." And a lot of us feel that. And so let's look at how the Bible would teach us we should love good order, and therefore, for it becomes not purely internal but external as well, therefore dynamic outreach to a needy world. And so in a God-centered church, as we're calling this whole series, in a God-centered church, first, elders focus on shepherding by word and prayer. Now, this passage traditionally has been seen to be all about deacons. And it is about deacons, I think, too, for sure, and we'll see that in a moment. But just as actually, formally speaking, the seven here are never called precisely deacons, though their ministry, as we shall see, is called deaconing, if you like. So the apostolic ministry of the word and prayer is unique to the apostles, of course, as it's described here. But as the church sets aside those to carry on that ministry, they certainly aren't apostles, no, of course not, but because they are ministering the apostles' word, they do fit sort of functionally in terms of structure in that kind of space, in some regards at least. And so it's helpful for us to think about that there, because really what's going on is a separation of roles. So the apostles or elders in our context don't get distracted from what their priority is, what their calling is. Now, how important is that? There's quite enough shepherding to be going around without also having to be worrying about administering food every day too. Not that the apostles looked down at the administration of food here, no, not at all, or thought it was beneath their dignity or any such nonsense. But the ministry, also called deaconing, actually, or serving, the ministry or deaconing of the word, was sufficiently demanding to be the sole focus of a particular office in the church itself.
2: We'll continue our tour of the church operations manual in just a moment. But first, a reminder that the Word Conference is coming your way soon, Monday, October 12th. Now, if you're in the area, we would love to have you join us. It's great for everyone to get together. If you're not in the area, an online option does exist. Check it out. Get more details at GodCenteredLife.org. Back into the Book of Acts. Here's Josh.
0: Now, I know and you know that different denominations pass out this kind of principle, separation of roles, and in slightly different ways, applying these principles in slightly different ways. And it's one of those things that Christians disagree on, and they're different denominations. And if you're, you know, you're a Presbyterian brother or an Anglican sister or something, I'm not going to say, you know, oh, no, now I'm never going to talk to you again. You don't look at it exactly the same way as me, right? Because in essentials, unity

0: non-essentials diversity, but in all things charity, as the old rule of church ancient used to be. But it does matter we get the structure right, biblical and clearly applied. And so this is how we do it here, taking some of the principles from this passage and some from elsewhere, like 1 Timothy chapter 3 or chapter 5 verse 17 in context, or Titus chapter 1, you can look at these afterwards, Revelation and the letters of the churches there to some extent, the pastoral epistles as they're called, obviously, generally speaking, and of course here, Acts chapter 6. Actually, I can't do better than suggest you buy a certain book. It's called Wayne Grudem's Systematic Theology, and it's really big, and you can use it to prop open your door if you can't get through it. And it's actually available on our bookstall downstairs in the basement right after church today. And it's at an incredibly cheap price that we can bring you because David's done such an amazing job finding deals. And incidentally, as for all our books, I like to say there is free shipping. So, you know. But Grudem has a chapter on biblical church structure, which is very helpful indeed. Now, it's a bit like this. What's this like? It's a bit like if you've ever played rugby. And I know most of you haven't, poor things. Well, probably lucky you. If you had played rugby, you'd look almost as ugly as I do. So good for you. But if you had, or you can imagine what it'd be like, there are those big lumbering forwards, aren't there, in rugby? And then there are the fancy, skillful backs, right? And every now and then, if you watch a rugby game, the big lumbering brute of a forward pops up in the backs, and he kind of stuffs things up, he gets in the way. Or every now and then, a fancy, pretty boy, as we used to call the backs, us forwards, finds himself in some pile of enormous brutes of Goliath, you know, scrapping for a ball, and he gets his blow-dried hair all, you know, bent out of shape or something, right? Okay? And at least, you see, by and large, not always, but by and large, it's better if the forwards are forwards and the backs are backs. Things just work better, right? Or it's like if in football a linebacker suddenly pops up as wide receiver or vice versa. It's probably not going to work very well. And so we have these different positions and roles in the team, for it's a team. And it's important we stick to them so the whole functions together properly and each is just as important in its own way, like how apparently at the moment the second highest paid position in the NFL, according to Michael Lewis's new book, The Blind Side, is actually left tackle. Because for most of the right-handed quarterbacks, he's the guy that stops them going to hospital on an even more regular basis, you see. So he's the second most highly paid guy. And so the Bible gives these role descriptions, three role descriptions, for the function of elder. They are elder, overseer, and shepherd. And these three functions are used interchangeably in the Bible. You can see that most clearly in Acts 20, verse 28, where Paul says to the Ephesian elders, he says this, "Keep watch over yourselves and all the flock which the Holy Spirit has made you overseers. Be shepherds of the church of God, which he bought with his own blood." And so there, in one verse, you have it. They are elders, overseers, and shepherds, you see, same group of people. Now, it kind of flies in the face of some traditional teaching, I know. And we've kind of wrestled with that over the years. But it does seem to be clearly biblical. It reminds me of the story of the guy who went to a church meeting and was trying to argue something different that was in the Bible. And some dear old Baptist brother, you know, he's saying it's biblical, and some dear old Baptist brother stood up and said, "I don't care whether it's in the Bible, it ain't Baptist and we ain't doing it," you know. It does seem to be biblical, right? And that the church is actually led by a group of men set aside for the ministry of the word and prayer who are called elders, that is, they're good examples of godliness for us, exercise oversight or supervision or leadership over the church or government, and have a shepherding role within the body, taking care of God's flock, which he bought with his own blood. So it's a very high and precious calling, the church which he bought with his own blood, you see. And therefore, us as a church, it's something we are to help the elders not get distracted from, to encourage and support them in it, pray for them, for that will help us all in the long run if their work is a joy, not a burden to them. Now, these aren't apostles, and we can't get this all from Acts 6 alone. But you can see how I think this is, in a sense, within this same vein of not getting distracted by the press of administration, of the daily distribution of food, or all the kind of physical needs of a growing church. You see, it's great when the church grows. Praise God for it. But it does always produce the need for clear administration. And so there is this other body, deacons. Now, I'm, as the pastor of the church, also an elder. Pastor simply means shepherd, that's what it means. And so we're all elders here together, one, standing before you, as we will in a moment. We're going to have a chance just to pray for all the officers of the church after the sermon. But I've also been especially set aside by the church to focus full-time on the ministry of the word and prayer, particularly for the ministry from the pulpit, they're not exclusive, of course, and for the task of providing vision within the context of the eldership. This role of senior pastor, as it's called in my job description, has some, not a lot, but some indication from Scripture too. Paul wrote the pastoral letters to Timothy and Titus. And while they may have had a unique role there in some respects, they seem to be functioning and fulfilling a kind of senior pastor-like function. Similarly, in the book of Revelation, the letter goes to the messenger of the church of each of the seven churches, which may, among other things, be an indication of this role, sort of main teaching elder from the pulpit and the responsibility of vision setting before the Lord, which I take quite seriously. And it does also say in 1 Timothy 5:17 that the elders who direct the affairs of the church well are worthy of double honor, especially those whose work is preaching and teaching. And so that's the kind of thing we have here with regard to elders. It's a bit like the story of Yehudi Menuhin. If you like classical music, I guess you've heard of Yehudi Menuhin, you know, the great classical violinist who was such a prodigy that at the age of four, if you can imagine it, Craig, think of this, at the age of four, he asked for a violin from his parents. But when he discovered they had just given him a toy violin, he burst into tears. I burst into sobs, he said, threw it onto the ground, and would have nothing to do with it. I realized that to play was to be. Well, we certainly don't want any of our elders acting like four-year-olds, okay? But there does need to be an appropriate guarding of what we've been called to be, right? And saying, no, this is what I've been called to be, and I won't get distracted from it, because it's one of the chief tasks of the devil to do so. And together, and saying, yeah, actually, this word and prayer, which go together, the one waters the other, for God gives growth. That we need to do and stick to. And that's our task before God, whether from pulpit or Sunday school or small group, from the context and paradigm of the Bible, discipleship, praying privately for the members of the church, praying publicly and exercising leadership that way. These are all things to focus on and for us to encourage as the church, the eldership, to focus on as they lead us. You could almost imagine a kind of screw tape letter about it. You know those letters that the great C.S. Lewis created of a senior devil communicating to a junior devil on how to lead an individual astray. And now you can imagine a kind of screw tape letter about this, you know, trying to get someone distracted from their task. And you may not be an elder here. Most of us are not, okay? It may not be for you eldership. It may be some other calling or responsibility, most simply, that you have before God. And it seems very often the devil tries this. You know, he may try to put you off with opposition. He may try to tempt you with moral compromise of a serious kind. He does all those things. But if neither of those work, then the simple and the more subtle tactic of distraction, overwhelmed with things that are not your job, your calling before the Lord, will work just as well, won't it? Because either way, the important job that is yours before God, that, either way, won't get done or won't get done properly. And so not only do the principles of biblical church structure here taught encourage our elders to focus on shepherding by the word, there are the other ways that it does too. For there to be dynamic outreach, they also, second, these principles, encourage that deacons focus on maintaining unity by administering tables, as it were. Now, again, we don't get the full picture of the role of deacons from the passage. It's a very brief passage, but it's an important kind of launching pad for all the biblical material that there is about that. And there's so much confusion about church structure these days. We start off thinking, it's really important we get this stuff clear. The Bible, you see, doesn't just tell us the gospel and then say, you go and do church however you want. No, it doesn't. Paul explicitly teaches us how to conduct ourselves, in God's household, and we're to follow that pattern. You don't have to wear sandals, togas, or whatever, but there are solid structural principles that are taught, that are helpful and necessary to follow for there to be dynamic outreach and healthy church life as a result. Now, I love talking about deacons, for I think in the Bible they have two quite brilliant results when done well. The first is on display here. There's all this trouble, you see. There's this murmuring. And deacons are appointed, men full of the spirit and wisdom, and they administer them effectively, and the murmuring stops, and everyone's happy. No more is there, you know, squabbling, whether my Grecian grandma got more cupcake than your Aramaic grandpa. It's all fair, seen to be fair, which can be as important as actually being fair, seen to be fair. And therefore unity is fostered and furthered. And just as we've seen time and time again in our church life here at Trinity, and I praise the elders for this, the church grows in health and depth because of the faithful laboring of the eldership in word and prayer. So also we've seen the church grow, and I praise the deacons for this, in happy fellowship and unity through the faithful laboring of the deacons. It doesn't happen by chance, you know. And so we want this morning to give thanks to God for raising up his officers and his church for service, just like he did in Acts chapter 6. We praise God and we thank you guys, you who are officers here. But there's also something here specifically, I think, if you're a non-Christian. I think that talking about officers and deacons and all that is hardly evangelistic. Well, I love the comment by Jesus when he said, the Son of Man, talking of himself, this term he used to describe himself, the Son of Man did not come to be served, but to serve and give his life as a ransom for many. Or literally, the Son of Man did not come to be deaked, but to deek and to give his life as a ransom for many. Do you see? When deacons deek, and I enjoyed the joke of a pastor some while ago who I heard said, just give me some deacons who deek, and we have them here, praise God. When deacons deek, they're actually witnessing to Christ himself, who is the deacon, the servant. And so it's not just the elders who kind of symbolize Christ to us through the ministry of the word that they do, but the whole church does in various ways as the body of Christ, of course. And the role of deacons has a particularly important redemption quality in that respect in our selfish, man-centered age as we try to be a God-centered church.
1: That's Josh Moody, and this is The God-Centered Life. Well, when Josh says, I love talking about deacons, he proves that to be true. And I love the focus on service that is rising to the top with our discussion of the structure of this God-centered church. And we'll continue with our How to Church discussion when we get together next time. Love to hear from you. Drop us a note. Are you enjoying this series? Go to our website, godcenteredlife.org. Use the contact page. We'll say thank you in advance. Continuing our study in the book of Acts next time with a mindset shift.
0: It's just hard to believe it can be like this, but it really can. The Spirit of the Lord can do this, can change us from being Lord of the Flies, like rabbit for ourselves. Changes in that to serving for others.
1: We'll continue looking at how church is done from the book of Acts. GodCenteredLife.org resources for you, and this is your warm invitation to join us right here around God's Word for the next installment of the God-Centered Life with Josh Moody.
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0: Family News, I'm Mustafa Yu. Another ship coming under fire in the Strait of Hormuz as Saudi Arabia continues threatening retaliation against Iran. Steve Harrigan reporting from Tel Aviv.
1: Details still coming in on that latest attack. We don't know who struck whom inside the Strait of Hormuz, but another vessel hit by a projectile. It really goes to show just how active this Strait of Hormuz area remains militarily. This is the third vessel to be struck in the past 6 days. In the meantime, Saudi Arabia raising the alarm and vowing retaliation. Alarm bells going off in multiple cities across Saudi Arabia, including Mecca, warning about incoming attacks from Iranian-backed Houthi rebels. U.S. officials say they are closely monitoring the situation in what could turn out to be a second front in this war.
0: This as the ongoing conflict continues to cause energy prices to escalate worldwide. Republicans continue to assure confidence that voters in swing states will vote GOP in the midterm election. Speaking to reporters, House Speaker Mike Johnson expresses enthusiasm about these swing states.
2: We know this is going to be a tight race, and it's going to be decided by about 20 jump ball swing districts around the country by hundreds of votes in each district. So we're not taking anything for granted, but I'm absolutely convinced that we are going to keep and grow this majority, and there's lots of reasons why.
0: Republicans in the Senate are pushing for passage of the Clarity Act, which, if enacted, would impose regulations on the cryptocurrency industry. Darren Botello has more from Capitol Hill.
3: Republicans came to Democrats over the weekend with the latest version of the text of the bill, basically saying this is the last and final version of the bill. And Democrats, they got together last night, a whole bunch of them, to go over every aspect of the bill. And it looks like the sticking point is ethics, the provisions that are in the latest bill. Senator Cynthia Lummis' spokesperson just came out with a statement, sending it to Fox Business, saying Senate Democrats' counteroffer looks identical to their opening position at the start of the recess. If Democrats are serious about reaching a deal, they need to actually start negotiating instead of resubmitting the same demands and calling it progress.
0: The Senate Judiciary Committee holding an oversight hearing with FBI Director Kash Patel this morning. Committee Chairman and Republican Senator Chuck Grassley says the previous Democrat administrations have previously worked to target Republican officials.
4: The previous Democrat administrations under Obama and Biden conducted secret, insidious, and downright evil operations that almost took down our government. That's arguably worse than Watergate.
0: The head of an Ohio-based pro-family group is skeptical about the polling in the U.S. Senate race in the Buckeye State.
5: The mainstream media tried to downplay the significance of last week's first-ever midterm Republican convention in Dallas. While some GOP lawmakers chose not to attend, many others did, including Ohio Senator John Husted, who addressed the gathering on Wednesday. Husted, who was appointed to fill the remainder of the term of now Vice President J.D. Vance, is in a tough election fight with former Democrat Senator Sherrod Brown in a race that is considered a toss-up. John Stover is president of Ohio Value Voters.
6: I thought we had retired Sherrod Brown 2 years ago when Bernie Moreno soundly defeated Brown. Matter of fact, when a person looks at the election results in 2024 in that Senate race between Bernie Moreno and Sherrod Brown, Bernie won virtually, I'm going to say, 67 to 72 counties, just overwhelming support.
5: Stover says as far as the closeness of the polling,
6: I firmly believe that when independents and even some of the, what I would consider, conservative Democrats in Ohio, they're very hesitant to state who they are going to be voting for because they realize that Democrats have been overtaken by a socialist mentality. So I understand that it's close. I firmly believe that it's going to be all based upon turnout. And Ohio Value Voters, we're doing our part to see to it that we are exposing Sherrod Brown and the radical policies that he has embraced and supported.
5: I'm Chad Groening.
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2: This is what the official men's handbook says. If it ain't moving, and it's supposed to, WD-40. If it is moving, it ain't supposed to, duct tape. That's it. You read the man book. That's right. That's right. So women are just kind of taking all of this. You know, we didn't know that we could go to Home Depot to be beautiful. We thought we had to stay at the cosmetics aisle. But apparently now when we're watching this old house on PBS, my husband's thinking, well, that's a great way to put those cabinets in. I'm thinking, I wonder if I can wedge myself into a size 10 with that.
1: Get more laughs over at DarrenStreblo.com.
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1: There are times in life when God seems absent, but he never is. You know, we're going through life and there are times we sense the presence of the Lord. There are times that we see the hand of God. And then there are other times when we don't feel God's presence and we wonder, has God abandoned us? And the answer is never. He never has and he never will. Jesus said, I will never leave you or forsake you. Maybe you're at a point in life where you're saying, I don't feel like God is with me at all. I feel as though I'm all alone. Well, let me just say this. If you are not a Christian, God is with you in a broad sense. Because God is omnipresent. God is everywhere. You can call on God wherever you are. But there's a difference between God being with you and God being in you. That's really what being a Christian is. It's having Christ live inside of you. Maybe your life isn't making sense to you right now. But I'm telling you, God can step in and change everything. And you'll never be alone again. Jesus Christ, who died on the cross for your sin and absorbed God's wrath in your place and rose again from the dead, is here with you, standing at the door of your life. And he's knocking. And he is saying, if you'll hear his voice and open the door, he'll come in. Have you asked him to come in yet? He will right now. He's just a prayer away.
0: You were created to know God. Find out how to begin a relationship with him by going to harvest.org. Just click on Know God. Already know God? Invite others to learn more about what it means to follow Jesus. 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
2: American Family News, I'm Musty Pugh. President Trump is lashing out at the U.S. Supreme Court after justices blocked new mail-in ballot rules. Jared Halpern has more from the White House.
3: Justices nominated by President Trump, he says, are not the people he interviewed, but merely a shell of their original selves. The criticism of the high court follows a Monday night order blocking the Trump administration from implementing mail-in ballot restrictions ahead of the midterm elections. The president says it's another bad decision and a big loss for Republicans, accusing justices of not showing the courage necessary to save America. President Trump has also lashed out at justices following opinions striking down a broad tariff regime and upholding birthright citizenship for all children born in the country. At the White House, Jared Halpern, Fox News.
2: Congressional Republicans are pushing for the passage of the Clarity Act, a bill that would regulate the cryptocurrency industry. Congressman Tom Emmer of Minnesota advocated for approval of the bill, a version of which has already been passed by the House.
4: Passing genius without clarity is like having a cell phone without cell towers. We need the market structure legislation to provide certainty and predictability for digital assets. By failing to pass a regulatory framework, we're squandering this opportunity that the American people have given us.
2: Iran has damaged U.S. diplomatic sites to the tune of over $180 million. That from a Pentagon report. Here's Jonathan Savage.
5: The Inspector General's Office at the Department of War says the heaviest damage was sustained in Iraq, $150 million worth as a result of attacks on American diplomatic and intelligence posts. Sites in Kuwait, Saudi Arabia and the UAE have also been hit. This is in addition to damage suffered in Iranian strikes on United States military bases. In July, War Secretary Pete Hegseth told lawmakers the total cost of the conflict at that time was $37.5 billion. 18 U.S. service members have been killed and more than 800 wounded.
2: The Senate Judiciary Committee holding an oversight hearing with FBI Director Kash Patel this morning. The FBI leader claims the Bureau has been succeeding in their mission of protecting the U.S. since its confirmation hearing last year. He also claims this is the most prolific run of crime reduction in U.S. history.
6: The FBI has arrested 54,000 violent criminals. That's up 90% from the 18-month year period prior to that. That's making America safe. 31,000 violent gang members have been arrested by the FBI. That's up 30%, making America safe.
2: And finally, a move by the Trump administration has green people seeing red. Chris Woodward explains.
7: The EPA is moving to repeal Biden-era rules limiting greenhouse gas emissions from coal and natural gas power plants, a move the Trump administration says will slash industry costs and unleash American energy. Dr. Kevin Dyaratna of Advancing American Freedom.
8: It's a great idea for the administration, Chris, to, you know, unleash these barriers that prevent energy from really flourishing and helping our society to flourish in the future. And these regulations, I talked to you and others many times about this. I've spoken literally around the world about this. But energy is the fundamental building block of society and to a flourishing civilization. And we need to really liberate it from unnecessary government shackles that constrain the production and the use of it.
7: The repeal is expected to face immediate legal challenges from environmental groups who warn that stripping away national climate protections will drive up pollution and harm public health. But Dyaratna argues that the regulations do little to impact global temperatures while holding back economic growth.
8: Even if you were to throw all CO2 emissions out the window by abating CO2 emissions right now, you would have a trivial impact on climate change by the end of the century, less than 0.24 degrees Celsius temperature mitigation by the end of the century. So the bottom line, Chris, is that energy needs to be available and abundant.
7: EPA officials say the rollback will give utilities the flexibility to make the best decisions for ratepayers, protecting grid reliability amid surging electricity demand. I'm Chris Woodward.
2: 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I'm Rusty Pugh.
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12: Without you, we're like a table without a pedestal, a rod without a reel, a bike without handlebars. 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What you bring to our ministry just makes it work. God has given us everything we have. You help us be good stewards of His best gifts. We always work better together.

0: joining me. It is the Tuesday edition of Point of View. So grateful you could join us. And as you might imagine, we'll be spending a little bit of time talking about artificial intelligence because that is in the news. As a matter of fact, I was at a meeting earlier today and somebody said, well, I bet you're talking about AI on radio. I said, yes, you got that right. It is the topic yesterday, the topic today, and even data centers maybe tomorrow. So there are some things we will talk about in that regard. But later on, we will be talking with Chelsea. And of course, you are very familiar with her. And then in the next hour, Chad Huffard. So there will be some other conversations and some very interesting discussions that we will have today. But once again, as we go through this week, Liberty is with me. And Liberty, this AI issue just does not go away. Every time I talk to somebody, they want to know my thoughts about this. And we've posted two more articles today that I think help us understand the depth of some of the concern that people have.
1: Well, you know, it's one of those things that is impacting almost every area of life at this point. If you talk about

0: And so hopefully we can help people by trying to ground our understanding and perspective in a biblical perspective and shed some light on all these crazy things we're hearing in the news.
1: First article is by Gerard Baker. And, of course, I love his sense of humor. And it's been a while since we've had him on. But nevertheless, he said, that was quick. One moment, we're in the midst of one of the great investment booms of our old time with a new wave of technological innovation, creating unimaginable wealth for some and supercharged growth for others. Next, we're advised to put our affairs in order, stop contributing to our pensions, prepare for the extermination of humanity.
0: Yeah.
1: Okay, a lot of hyperbole, Liberty, but nothing else. It just illustrates, again, he calls it the AI promises boom, doom, and both at once. And so, again,
0: yes,
1: you just get all sorts of different perspectives when you talk about AI. Of course, tomorrow we're going to get more into the whole issue of data centers, but it just is amazing to me how when you bring up AI, immediately people either get excited or fearful or sometimes both simultaneously.
0: Oh, yeah. I mean, and yes, he's being a little hyperbolic here, but honestly, it's not that much more dramatic than what some of the AI CEOs of these big companies are saying themselves. And the way they talk about it, like, this is so dangerous. You know, one person, a researcher at OpenAI, I think, said, yeah, I estimate it could kill 10% of the, or there's a 10% chance it could kill all of humanity. Okay, hold on a second. Why are you building this? Like, but I think it's important to understand the worldview of many of these leaders. And I know I keep mentioning that, but just to kind of help it make sense.
1: That's right.
0: You know, when you're talking about the leaders of the big tech AI companies that we hear about in the news a lot, they are very openly transhumanist, meaning that they believe in some sort of future merge with technology and human biology. And there's a lot of different ways that they think that might come about. But their reason that they keep pursuing this is because, and this is actually a quote from Dario Amodei, the Anthropic CEO, is that in 5 to 10 years, AI could greatly accelerate economic growth rates, create a world of abundance and empowerment, and usher in a renaissance of democracy and freedom. So there are some things maybe it could do, but you have to understand that they really do have this kind of utopian view of the potential, and that to them outweighs some of the very apocalyptic potential downsides. We already know that God has a plan for our future, and we don't need AI to usher in utopia. So
1: That's
0: I think
1: right.
0: That can help us in our perspective.
1: One more comment, and we'll move on to some other things, because at one point he does say, I am a little suspicious, because anytime you have a particular company wanting government to regulate them, he says, okay, what better way to protect your $1 trillion valuation and market dominance of a massively profitable growth industry than to claim that your technology is so dangerous that tight limits on further opportunities are imperative, which, as we have pointed out before, when you get into one of the criticisms that socialists have of capitalism, is crony capitalism. We'll just have the government protect you, but what it does is exclude any other competition. And so, in some respects, there's a reason for a few of us not only to have questions from a worldview point of view, but even just from a common sense skeptical point of view. The other one we'll maybe talk about a little bit later, our good friend Jim Garrity talks about the fact that if you're worried about viruses and the whole idea of any kind of bio terrorism, that AI might even make it easier. And so there are just a lot of issues that we will continue to talk about. But Liberty, of course, this is our second day of our Truth Team Week. And if nothing else, as I just illustrated yesterday, the fact that we're even talking about artificial intelligence, that's something that I think we need to do. That's something everybody's talking about. But when you go to church on Sunday, maybe even you listen to the Christian radio, they're probably not talking about that. And that's why I hope people will consider supporting Point of View.
0: Absolutely. One of the things that we often hear from people who contact us to say, talk about how Point of View has changed their lives, is that when they listen to Point of View, it equips them to have conversations. This is something Julie from Michigan said. Your program enables me to have conversations with other people, both Christian and non-Christian, on topics I might not be able to discuss otherwise. So you maybe have friends and family, people in your circle or church that are asking questions about all these things you hear in the news. And so Point of View can be something that equips you and other Americans to have those conversations. And we can only be on the air with listener support.
1: Well, again, one of the things I will encourage you to do is visit the website. We didn't have much of a response yesterday, which is somewhat disappointing. We'll bring in Warren Kelly.

0: later to give us an update. And so I know that many of you tend to wait till the last day or so, but this is the second day. And as we point out, if you go to the website, pointofview.net, you'll recognize that there are various giving levels that you can consider. I hope that you will consider giving on a monthly basis, because as I always like to say, our bills come in monthly. So if the income comes in monthly, we're much better off. If you look on our screen right now, we actually have a picture of the thank you gifts, which are, I think are very well done. If, of course, at the $30 or more a month, $1 a day, $30 a month, you receive, of course, the Outlook, the booklets, and the zipper tote bag. You'll also see on the screen right now, at $50 a month, this beautiful chenille blanket, which I think you will certainly put to great use. And then at the $100 a month level, and one of our givers yesterday said, yeah, I'll sign up for $100 a month. That is, again, these Outrigger mesh jackets. And again, if you want to see more about those, learn more about those, of course, you can go to the website. If you'd like one of our staff to talk to you about some of those and maybe talk you through some of that, of course, you can give us a phone call. That number is 800-347-5151, 800-347-5151. 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These are just great resources for individuals.
1: Absolutely. 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
0: 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We'll be right back.
2: Mary Shalhoub says encountering God for the first time changed her life forever. 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
6: I'm Steve O'Dell with Mission Network News. Yemen's exiled government launched attacks against Iran-backed Houthi rebels in Yemen over the weekend. The extremist group captured the port city of Mocha on Thursday, gaining an even stronger foothold on the Red Sea. Trey Hulsey is a consultant who works with ministries and NGOs across the Middle East. He says, despite humanitarian crisis in Yemen, the Houthis restrict the work of aid groups. Pray that God will continue to make himself known to the Yemeni people and pray for peace. Then Lebanon's school year starts today, but 6+ months of renewed conflict between Hezbollah and Israel make it nothing like normal. Hundreds of thousands of people remain displaced by the war. Nuna with Triumphant Mercy Lebanon says kids come to their ministry center to do extracurricular activities and receive study help. Believers share the gospel of God's steadfast love. Pray for peace in Lebanon and discover a student sponsorship program at our website. Mission Network News, a service of One Way Ministries. I'm Steve O'Dell.
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0: Good friend Gary Bauer was with us yesterday, and just again, a reminder that your gift will help us bring these programs to you every single day and give you a chance to hear so many of the conversations. Liberty, of course, one of the things that we provide, as and you have been providing it for some time, has been the Next Generation Roundtable, but we also have our next guest that also was the host of the Next Generation Roundtable, Chelsea. So Chelsea, thank you for joining us today here on Point of View.
11: So glad to be here today, Kirby.
0: Might mention again, you serve as senior counsel for Alliance Defending Freedom, Center for Public Policy, and really promoting this at the statewide level. But I suspected that the two of you will probably spend some time talking about everything from pro-life issues, abortion, to pro-family issues. And one of the articles we posted, interesting enough, Liberty, from Kevin McCullough, who's one of our fellow talk show hosts and been on the program with us before, he's coming for the children. What about that?
1: Yeah, Chelsea, it's great talking with you again. So thank you so much for calling in this week. But yeah, you know, this is something that concerns me, and I know you as well as a parent. I think there are so many different fronts in the nation right now, battlefronts that really boil down to parental rights. Do we honor parents as the caretakers of their children, or are we giving authority over to the state? And so when you're talking about things like gender transition for minors, I mean, there are many states where that has been accepted, that has happened at schools without the parents' knowledge, or even students being able to run away and the state not give them back if they claim that they have, you know, are wanting to change genders. And it's just so scary. And so I think this is one of the biggest things that we can speak up about. And so I'm so thankful for the work that you're doing at Alliance Defending Freedom. But I'd love to get your thoughts on kind of this parental rights battle that our nation is facing.
11: Yes, I think parental rights is often the least spoken about constitutional right. You know, we all know about our religious liberty rights, our freedom of speech rights, our gun ownership rights, and of course my favorite, the right to life, which is the very preeminent one before any other rights come in, is your right to take your first breath. But among those rights, the U.S. Supreme Court has for a long time held, we have the right as parents to raise, rear, educate our children in accordance with our beliefs and values, and that we are the paramount decision maker for our children. We know our children best. We love our children most, and that's not a role for the government. The government should not be our big father, right? We should have a right to bring up our children as we wish and instill whatever values we want. And those rights are severely under attack in a way I think maybe is unprecedented in history in the last generation. And that's been done through just a slow chipping away in our school systems, our education systems, with ideologies in our curriculums that they don't let parents see or consent to, or even when parents opt out of things like sex education curriculum. In Colorado, we have a case right now with explicit material for children as young as kindergartners.
1: Wow.
11: And the schools, you know, aren't opting them out, and our schools are teaching dangerous ideology on trans athletes, for example. We represent athletes who've been injured because of that, and our rights as parents are paramount, and we just something we have to continually fight.
1: You know, Chelsea, you are always so good at really motivating people to vote, because our activism matters, our vote matters. So we're in the midterm season now. This article that Kirby had posted at pointofview.net focuses on our home state of Texas. And so obviously we've got Kim Paxton running against James Tallarico, who is somewhat trying to walk back previous statements he's made. One of them, he said that it was a made-up problem that we were trying to protect children from gender reassignment surgeries, which, as we know, and as you just stated, that's not a made-up problem at all. But I think this is something people need to be aware of across the states, because even just looking at some of these amendments that have to do with abortion, a lot of times there's kind of gender ideology sneaked in there. And so these, like, elections, midterms, or even local elections, they can have an impact on those very issues that you were talking about.
11: Oh, that is, you couldn't overstate that. The issues that we're facing and seeing on this front, you know, I always think it's really important to read beneath the headlines when you start to see a guy like Senator campaigning, like Tallarico. He's currently a representative. You shouldn't have to lie if you're in the right.
1: Mm-hmm.
11: Right? So if you have a righteous cause, if your cause is true and good and moral for society, you don't need to pretend that the Bible, like he does, supports it. And you don't need to pretend, oh, it's not actually happening. Children aren't really getting transitioned. Tell that to these thousands of children and minors who have been pushed to take irrevocable medical procedures and hormones to permanently alter their bodies across the entire United States. If his cause is true, and that God, he said God is non-binary, that God is transgender. You know, these types of things should lead you to believe there's a lot nefarious beneath the surface. And the fact that he clouds himself in religion in a deeply religious state like Texas, you know, is very much a wolf in sheep's clothing and something we should all have our eye on.
0: One of the things I do want to talk about when we come back from our break is your involvement at the statewide level, because, Chelsea, as you know, it's a national program, but we're recognizing more and more of those battles are taking place in Austin, Texas, or Tallahassee, Florida, Sacramento, California, Springfield, Illinois, wherever it might be. So we certainly do want to talk about that. But I thought just before we take a break, I'd love for you to maybe speak to our donors, our potential donors, certainly to all of our listeners, about the importance of supporting Point of View.
11: Well, it's near and dear to my heart for so many reasons. 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Knowing our world, knowing what's happening, how everything is working, is for the betterment of the body of Christ. And then the second thing I would say is, just that truth will always prevail and shine in a world that no longer values truth. And I think there's a hope that comes with what we hear on Point of View every single day.
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1: Well, you know, we really need you to be part of the team. 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And the reason that it's called Truth Team is not an accident, but it's an intentional choice, because it truly is a team effort to get Point of View out on the air. I mean, if we didn't have the Truth Team, then Kirby or I or Chelsea or anybody who's on the show could be sitting here and talking, and the voices would not carry past the door in the studio. 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Kirby talks about the booklets, Outlook Magazine. 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
0: As we go to a break, let me also give that phone number. It's 800-347-5151. One of the things that I know some of you tend to do is wait to the last, but then that creates a bit of a problem. We only have so many phone calls. We only have so many people that can actually get to the phones, and as a result, it becomes very difficult. So this would be a perfect time, especially as we go to a break, because it doesn't take long to make that phone call. And again, you do not have to have all the money in hand, but we want to know what you plan to give, and your particular gift is going to be so essential to us in the preparation for the future, even the preparation for what we want to unroll out this fall. So again, there are things that you can do right now, and one of those is to give us a call. 800-347-5151. As of course, Liberty pointed out, you can go to the website pointofview.net. A little bit later, those of you watching online, will hold up some of the things that we've been talking about as a premium. Some of these gifts, everything from the tote bag to the blanket and some of the others. So again, those are benefits. I know you don't give to get, but we certainly would want to send those along as well. But give us a call right now, 800-347-5151. We'll be right back.
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12: 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We are located at 1333 Rodney Road in the Jordan community. 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
13: In the second chapter of the book of Revelation, Jesus speaks to the church in Ephesus and says, I love a lot of things you've done, but this I have against you. 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
22: 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And now, here again, is Kirby Anderson.
0: Back once again, we do need to hear from you. 1-800-347-5151 is that number. 1-800-347-5151. I've encouraged you to write it down, and I also encourage you to make that phone call. Of course, you can go to the website, pointofview.net. We have in studio Liberty and by phone Chelsea. Where are we?
1: You know what? We really need to hear from some people. I do want to give a big thank you to Sandy from South Carolina, who joined the Truth Team. Sandy needs more people to join her on the Truth Team, and we certainly need to hear from you, too. We're getting a little bit of a slow start this week, and as Kirby says, a lot of times people like to wait till the end of the week, but it's very helpful if we can get a head start. And it's if you're concerned about all the issues that we're talking about and you want to make a difference, this is seriously one of the best ways, because it's not just a radio program. You are literally equipping listeners around the nation to be able to apply a biblical worldview to all of these issues that impact our faith, family, and freedom. Chelsea, one of the things that we're talking about is how to get involved and make a difference. And one of the things we encourage people to do on Point of View so often is to vote. And everybody likes to focus on the national level. But so much is happening at the states, everything from parental rights, which we talked about just a few minutes ago, even gambling policy and abortion, of course. Last time we were on the roundtable together, I asked you about some of the things that are happening at the state level with regard to abortion. So talk us through some of that, because if people want to make a tangible difference for the women and families and unborn children in their area, then they really need to get involved with state elections, don't they?
23: Yes, it's so true. I know what you're saying, the federal gets a lot of primetime attention, but the truth is Congress is in a gridlock most of the time. Real policies that are getting passed, every single protection you have for the rights you care about the most, come through your state legislatures. And so just a few things. First and foremost, your state legislature most likely meets every year in the spring, January through May, January through April. That's their time to meet. You should know that, and you should follow what your state legislators are doing. You also have a state senator and a state, a local senator and a local representative who want to hear from you. I hear this the most from the legislature. They say, wow, I hear from the 50 Planned Parenthood lobbyists and activists, but nobody ever calls me about this issue. And so for you just to be a voice, know them by name, know their offices, and it's as simple sometimes as a call or donations, attaching donations to the issues you care about if you want to politically donate. They actually do really care about what you think, especially if they know that you're going to help them get reelected. Encourage begets courage. So just keep showing up. You might even decide you're called to testify. We have doctors and physicians who come and testify and explain what's going on with abortion drugs, or doctors who testify to help people detransition, kids or minors who had a sex change operation to detransition. It doesn't matter where you work or what field you're in. There is a large place to have Christian's voice in this political arena, and you're one of them.
1: You know, one of the things that we talked about with Kathy Ward yesterday is she said something that I thought was so wise, is that if we were able to just mobilize Christian moms and everybody actually got out and voted according to biblical values about the issues that are impacting our families, then you would see so much change. And so, Chelsea, I know that you feel that too. We're both Christian moms and obviously care about what's going on in the culture. And I know that a lot of my friends do too, but there's just so much, I guess, lack of education about how you can vote on even, you know, we say smaller scale, but like the state level, the local level, that have a big impact. Just imagine if more people were willing to go out there and apply their biblical values to those elections.
23: I will say this, if you are looking for one of those voter guide resources, where do I go? I get that question all the time. It's ivoterguide.com, ivoterguide.com. Your local family policy groups for your state have them, and they'll get down to your railroad commissioners, every single position on your ballot, including the props, the appropriations on your ballot, the constitutional amendments on your ballot. iVoterGuide is the best resource, I think, to really understand where the candidates are on these issues.
0: Let me just mention that we, of course, always provide that link, and we'll do that again, iVoterGuide.com. And, of course, the president, Debbie Withnow, has been on the program. I've interviewed her as well as Liberty has. But here, let me just mention this for a minute, Chelsea. The new study that was done by our good friend, Dr. George Barna, working with her, and Debbie, has a national study using the iVoterGuide and also American Family Association Action. They've concluded that while about 85% of likely voters turn out to vote for the top of the ballot, only 55% vote all the way down. And so when it comes down to especially the state representative, the state senator, even further down, the school board, some of the judicial races, the local races, many of the Christian voters themselves are AWOL, absent without leave. And it seems to me that one of the things we need to say is this is an important election. We can't sit it out, but also vote all the way down. And in some respects, it takes some work to know who you're voting for, because that city council person, that judge, might be somebody that would have an influence, a very significant influence, on something like abortion, transgenderism, or a variety of other issues. True?
23: That's right. And if you go to that resource, you'll learn to, your city council members are a great example of a down ballot vote that really makes the difference. They're the ones helping sometimes adopt those school education member, the board members, for example. They adopt curriculums that your children, if they're in public school, are going to be reading. And sometimes they get off with things like ordinances at the county commissioner level that won't allow pastors or preachers or Bible studies in homes. And we've sued many, many city council members for not allowing, we have even Jewish members that we've represented and rabbis who aren't allowed to have small Bible studies and gatherings in their home. That's all done at the local level. So don't underestimate, I really think sometimes the commitment at all phases of government to start detaching us from our rights. And that's where we need to be most vigilant.
0: One other thing I thought I might mention is, of course, we have you and Lathan Watts and others with Alliance Defending Freedom. Of course, we have Kelly Shackelford and Jeff Mateer and all sorts of people with First Liberty. In many cases, you have, in the various groups, won some very significant religious liberty cases at the national level. But it doesn't do any good if we don't then try to implement them at the state and local level. And we're going to get pretty close to the Christmas season. And you know as well as I do, Chelsea, that there are going to be some schools that are saying, no, we can't have Christmas carols. There are going to be some boards, some mayors, city council said, no, we can't have a nativity scene. So in some respects, you can't be winning these national cases if none of it filters down to the local community.
23: You're so right. I mean, I think the best thing we can do as we look around this increasingly more chaotic culture that we live in is continue to be the light that shines, continue to speak your faith, talk about your faith, talk about your values, and allow it to be something in the public sphere. You have a right for it to be public. You walk it out and live it out every day through maybe charitable giving or volunteering your time, your money, your gifts, whatever it may be for you. That courage begets courage. If you work somewhere and you're told that you're not allowed to progress in your career because of your belief systems, it's time to take a stand. And I think our clients at Alliance Defending Freedom are the absolute most courageous people I know. And because of them, often so many other believers will start taking a stand as well. Otherwise, there's going to be arenas that believers no longer are able to find themselves functioning in. And that's what we're here to do at Alliance Defending Freedom, is stand in that gap.
0: Just before I let you go, what would you say to our donors? Because we haven't had too many people making that phone call, too many people visiting the website. So what would you say to some of the people listening right now?
23: I would say if you want to continue to have real, truthful, substantive news and information, you need to pick up the phone right now and call, because that's what's at stake here. You know, Point of View is a ministry, and Point of View has a mission. And for that mission to flourish, they need your support.
0: Well, again, we appreciate the work that you've done, and always enjoying what you have said and done through the Next Generation Roundtable. And you'll be having her on there again, won't you, Lisa?
1: Oh, absolutely. You know, Chelsea, I've learned so much from you, and it's always great to talk to you and hear about, you know, what you're doing. You are truly on the front lines defending faith and freedom in so many of these areas. So thank you, Chelsea.
23: It's a joy. Thank y'all.
0: Well, again, let me just, as we go to a break, say, can we get 5 phone calls right now? This would be something that would be really an encouragement. We're going to even bring in special individuals, family, friends, and others over the next couple of days to answer the phones. Right now, we haven't needed them, and that probably was wise. But starting tomorrow, we're going to have some volunteers, and I would hate to have people just watching the phone and never having it ring. So, again, this is an opportunity for you to give now, and as Liberty pointed out just a minute ago, we might as well give you a chance to join early on, and we do need every person participating. As I've said before, no gift is too large, no gift is too small. As we've talked about before, we've had some that have joined at the $30 a month level all the way up to the $100 a month level. If you wanted to make a one-time gift, that would be appropriate as well. 1-800-347-5151.
2: 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What's your message? 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
0: What a great experience we had just recently. Started in Pennsylvania, made us all the way through, first of all, New Jersey and New York and Connecticut and Rhode Island and Massachusetts, made it to New Hampshire and Maine. And, of course, it was just great to hear Ron and to see the studio and to meet many of our donors. And if nothing else, Liberty, I'm going to bring you along one of these times because if nothing else, you got to have some of that great New England lobster and seafood. But just a great opportunity. And again, just appreciation from one of our station managers and somebody who Warren has worked with for many years, haven't you? Warren Kelly many with years. Us as well. So, Ron, thank you for that endorsement. But again, it's just a reminder that we are a partnership. We recognize that it is the radio stations that allow us to broadcast to our listeners. Of course, we also have a way in which people can hear on the podcast and on our app and all the rest. But also, we are looking for partners out there who are listeners to Point of View, and we haven't heard from too many of them yet.
10: This is kind of unprecedented. We have not seen this in the last, well, so far today we've had one donation, and that's just not happened before, and I'm not quite sure what's going on, how that happened, but I said this yesterday, and let me say it again. Your gifts matter. They make a difference. They change lives. And can I tell a story real quick?
0: I think you should.
10: We met this lovely couple, Northern California, and Joanne told me that she wanted to get back in shape, and so she started walking in her neighborhood, and she decided that she would listen to the radio because that would help keep her motivated, keep her mind occupied, and keep her going. So she started listening, and she came across this program called Point of View, and she started hearing things she'd never heard before. And it was very odd to her that she didn't know these things. Because here's this guy, and he's talking about things from a biblical perspective. And her husband were Christians. And why don't I know these things? But they were active in their church, but it was a mainline denominational church that was very liberal. Their friends were liberal. They were all getting their news from the mainstream media. And she started hearing all these things, and she's got excited about what she was learning, started telling her husband about it. He got excited. So they decided, our friends, our pastor, they need to know about these things. So they started sharing these with him, and they were just shocked when their pastor and their friends, who are very liberal, didn't want to hear these things. So they decided, well, maybe we need to find another church. And so they found a church that was more concerned about getting involved and bringing values back into our culture and that kind of thing. And then she heard Kirby talking about this piece of legislation there in California before the state legislature, and she was shocked. She said, how could my government be doing this? How can they? I just can't believe this is happening. I got to do something. And then heard Kirby talk about, well, you need to contact your state legislator. And so she used the form on our website and sent a message off, and she felt better. She felt like she'd accomplished something, and so much so that she started telling her friends about this and getting them involved. And so before you know it, she's starting to really pay attention to what's happening at the state legislature and the state government, and she's begins even making trips up to the state capitol and meeting in person with state legislatures. This is someone who's making a difference. And he said, well, it's just one person. You know, how much difference can they really make? Well, I think one person can make a real difference. And it wasn't just one person, because she started getting her friends involved. She started getting her family involved. And that's just one listener out of the hundreds of thousands of people that hear this show. And I could sit here all day telling you stories like this. And it reminds me, Kirby, Marlon Maddox, our founder, used to say, when people have good information, they make good decisions.
0: Right.
10: When people have bad information, they make bad decisions. This was a couple who had made a whole lot of bad decisions because they were getting bad information.
0: Mm-hmm.
10: And once they had good information, they started making good decisions. And that's what your gift does. When you give to Point of View, it provides good information to people through the website, through the radio, through Kirby's commentaries, through the podcast, the website, the app. All of these sources get information out to people that give them the good information that they need to get involved and make a difference for the future of our culture. That's what your gift does. So if you're not giving, please take a moment right now and let us hear from you.
1: Yeah, those are the kind of stories that just make me excited, because to think that people are getting inspired and they are becoming equipped to make a real difference, to restore a biblical worldview in our culture. And I, you know, immediately as you were talking, Warren, two little stories came to mind. Just recently, I interviewed Andrea Crum here on Point of View. She had written a new biblical worldview curriculum, which is so needed for today's teenagers. In one of the breaks, an old friend from church texted me and she said, I think I hear you on the radio right now. And I was like, yeah, I'm on the radio. And afterwards, she said, I'm ordering that book, because she has a teenage daughter. And so this was just, it was a real blessing to me. And I told Andrea about it. You know, I mentioned yesterday Doug Smith, and I've interviewed him on the Know Why podcast. Hope to get him on Point of View soon. He's written multiple books. He has a new one on artificial intelligence coming out. And he, whenever I talked about, I'd love to get you on Point of View, he got so excited, and I didn't realize this, and he said, I cut my teeth on Point of View when I was a young man listening to Marlon Maddox. It shaped my worldview. And now he's speaking out about one of these huge questions we talk about, AI. He's traveling the world speaking about artificial intelligence and a biblical perspective. And he formed his worldview in large part thanks to Marlon and Point of View's legacy.
0: You know, Richard Weaver wrote the book, Ideas Have Consequences, but John Stone Street changed it and said, bad ideas have victims. And so, again, that's just what we were talking about. There are a lot of people that have some bad ideas, and we've ended up with victims. And so that is one of the other reasons we really want to encourage you, but at the same time, we want to prevent you and your friends, neighbors, coworkers, family members from the danger of the bad ideas, which we were just talking about a minute ago. So, again, we, as we go to a break, are really encouraging you to give us a phone call. Warren, I was just noticing we could at least hold up some of the things. We now actually have the blanket, so you could hold that up, or let's go on. There's Warren's holding it up for those of you seen what the Point of View blanket looks
1: soft.
0: Like. Or if you would like to see the one that, of course, Liberty has, that is the tote bag. So some people say, what would that look like? Well, you can obviously see it on the website. Of course, we have that on the screen, but if you'd like to watch it later, if you're not able to watch it on computer, you can get a pretty good idea. We also have those thank you gifts. I just want to mention that that's one other incentive that we've always provided. One of the most significant incentives is, Warren, you and I've traveled around, and Jen and I've traveled a lot.
10: Yes.
0: And just everybody says, we love these booklets. And even yesterday, Kathy Ward was given a very good commercial for the booklets.
1: She was collecting them, too.
0: So again, for a dollar a day or more, $30 a month, you will receive not only the Outlook magazine, which we've talked about, but the booklets, but in addition, the tote, and then at the higher levels, of course, everything from the blanket to the mesh jackets and the rest. So all of that is available to you. And as we go to a break, you can either go to the website, pointofview.net, or, again, we have people sitting by phone calls, or sitting by a phone, waiting for a phone call, and I might just mention that you can give them a call. That number is 800-347-5151.
10: We really do need to hear from you. As I said, your gift is going to make a huge difference. I can't think of a better source for your investment into God's work than what you can do right here at Point of View.
0: Let's get five phone calls, 800-347-5151. 1-800-347-5151. 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
24: 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I'm Dr. James Dobson, and I'm thrilled that you've joined us.
25: 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I'm Roger Marsh, sitting in the co-host chair today, and we have a very special treat, especially for those of you who are in a step family or blended family situation. 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Laura is an international author and a professional speaker on subjects related to singles and divorce and recovery and divorce prevention, step families, and more. You can find her information at thesmartstepmom.com, and we have that linked up at drjamesdobson.org. Today, we're going to take a look at a brand new book that Laura has written that offers timeless wisdom for blended families. And it comes straight from Scripture. The new book is called Step Families of the Bible. And we've got a link for it up at drjamesdobson.org. Laura Petherbridge, first of all, personally, it's really good to see you again. Welcome back to Dr. James Dobson's Family Talk.
26: Thank you. It's so great to see you again, even if it's virtual.
25: Let's talk about this whole situation because you're always my go-to. I probably quote you more in step family, blended family situations than anything else. But I realize this is not a ministry that you aspired to by any stretch of the imagination. Is that a safe assumption to say? A lot of people say, okay, well, that's great. But, you know, how do you come across as having the expertise to speak on the step family, blended family issue. For those who may not know your background, if you can take us on a 60-second jet tour of how Laura Petherbridge became one of the top voices, if not the top, in speaking about step family and blended family issues.
26: Well, thank you. That's very gracious. I myself was in a home of divorce. I was a child of divorce. And so when I went through a divorce, when my husband didn't want to be married anymore, my first husband, I started working in divorce recovery ministry. That was really where I landed. Mm-hmm. I just knew God would take something that was bad in my life, the broken pieces, and use it for good if I learned how, if mm-hmm. I let it. And so my earlier years in ministry were in divorce recovery. I was a featured expert on the Divorce Care DVD series. Then Ron Deal, who is a therapist who specializes in stepfamilies, Ron asked me if I would co-author The Smart Stepmom. And at first, I was like, oh, my gosh, I do not view myself as the poster child for stepfamily or stepmoms. And so I was a little hesitant just because I didn't feel qualified. But he said, I really think you're the right person to co-write this with me. And so when I asked God, he kind of just said, I think, you know, yes, I've put this together for you. Mm-hmm. And so when we wrote The Smart Stepmom, that book has now sold over 4,500 copies.
25: Wow.
26: That was hard to get out. And so obviously that was a good fit. And that's really what began my stepfamily journey, because I married a man with mm-hmm. sons. They were 11 and 13 when we got married. Okay. And we will celebrate our 40th wedding anniversary in December.
25: Wow. Congratulations. That is absolutely phenomenal. We could go down that road of divorce and remarriage, or widowhood and remarriage, and how long second and third and fourth marriages last. But for your marriage here to be in the 40-year category, that is really tremendous. And congratulations to you both. Let's talk. I threw both terms out there, and we kind of use them interchangeably in our culture, step family, blended family. You and Ron probably would say we have different backgrounds, because I think it wasn't his situation where his mom was widowed and then remarried. Talk about what a step family is by definition. What's a blended family by definition?
26: Yes, when Ron and I each got started, and Ron has never been divorced, widowed, or remarried. Ron's a therapist who specializes in step families. So that's why our book was so good, because we made good dancing partners.
25: Yes, absolutely.
26: He came at it from the therapy, and I came at it from the blood, sweat, and tears, and together.
25: You know, School of Hard Knocks.
26: It really fit. And so in the beginning, when Ron first started and when I first joined him, pretty much step family was the only phrase that was being used. A few years into it, then people started calling themselves blended families because they didn't like the word step. They felt mm-hmm. it sounded, you know, separated or segregated, or they didn't like it. And so more and more people started calling themselves a blended family. The only problem with that is that there is also another translation of that, which when some people say blended, they mean racially blended. When we're blended, that means we either have adoption and biological, or we have black and white, or any other combination of culture.
25: Right.
26: So for a while, people were a little confused by using the difference of blended and step. Today, pretty much, it means both mean the same thing. So mm-hmm. Interchangeably, you'll hear people, and especially younger people, use the phrase blended because they don't like the phrase step family.
25: Yeah. You know, in the culture, I think about the way it's portrayed, or the way the families are portrayed. You and I can both relate to a time, since we're contemporaries, having those conversations about Cinderella and the wicked stepmother or you know, whatever. And it just seemed there was always that negative connotation attached to the step family. Now, I saw a shirt recently, my wife and I, it's second marriage for both. And so we blend our family, even though our kids are old and grown, you know, they're all in their 30s. But I have two daughters and a son. Lisa brought two daughters and a son to the mix as well. And I saw a guy who was wearing a shirt. I think it was a retail store somewhere. And on the front, it said, I'm a stepdad. And on the back, it said, stepdads are the dads who stepped up. And I thought, ooh, I like that. Because, I mean, that there's a choice that has to be made, right? You know, in a situation like this, you're either going to say, we are a family, these are my sons and daughters, or
14: were not. And, you know, the favoritism and stuff, those are all things you work through in the divorce care and in your stepfamily materials. Talk just a little brief, brag on yourself a little bit, Laura, if you would, about the resources that you have available for stepfamilies.
26: The thing that you mention in that is interesting, that many people don't know, is that kids, young or old, embrace a stepdad much more quickly and easily than they do a stepmom.
14: Interesting, and anecdotally, I can absolutely attest to that. No question
26: about it. So you would not see a lot of stepmoms walking around with that shirt. They mm-hmm. would agree with it. They would say, yes, I stepped up when maybe the mom stepped out or stepped mm-hmm. away or, you know, is ill or something like that. But you see kids, especially at the videos that we see today with the kids saying, will you adopt me? Where the
14: You
26: see all these sweet videos online, Instagram mm-hmm. or whatever, where the kid gives the stepdad a gift or Father's Day or whatever. Will you adopt?
14: Very sweet.
26: And everybody's crying. Everybody's happy. You don't see any of those videos with stepmom.
14: Yeah.
26: So it is very much, and people don't realize.

0: the Bible for parenting, you're going for marriage, you're going for theology, obviously, eschatology, whatever it is. You don't typically think step family, blended family. Let me crack open God's word and see what that looks like. But you've identified some, they're right there hiding in plain sight.
1: That's right.
0: And oftentimes we don't. When was the idea that you and I were talking before we started our conversation here on the program about the fact that this was a book, not necessarily that you didn't want to write, but God really hounded you until you finished this book off. Yep. Talk about what that process was like.
1: Yeah, I was at a writer's conference a number of years ago, and the idea for this book came to me, and I pitched it to several of the editors that were there, and acquisition editors and agents, and they were all like, oh my gosh, that's a phenomenal idea. Nobody's mm-hmm. written on that. I mean, they were, and when I went to do my comparison for a proposal, I couldn't find another book out there like it. And I still haven't been able to find one. And so, but it was hard. It was hard to write. It was hard to think, will people understand this? Will they read this? Will they grasp what I'm trying to do here? And so the idea was there for a while, but how to formulate it, what I finally realized was that I needed to take each chapter and tackle an emotion associated with stepfamilies. And how these biblical people, the God, you know, ancient saints, how they dealt with the emotion that they were experiencing in their stepfamily, and the irony of how thousands of years later, here we are dealing with those exact same emotions, jealousy, rage, unforgiveness, fear. You know, all of these emotions that are common to the modern day stepfamily, our brothers and sisters thousands of years ago were dealing with the exact same thing. Dynamics were different. Society was different.
0: Sure.
1: But the emotions are exactly the same.
0: Laura Petherbridge is our guest today here on Dr. James Dobson's Family Talk. The new book is called Stepfamilies of the Bible, Timeless Wisdom for Blended Families. And we have it linked up at drjamesdobson.org. You know, you mentioned all those emotions. And of course, the Old Testament didn't make things any easier because of the multiple wives and the girlfriends and the hand, what they call them, maidens and things of that nature. I love the fact, though, that you went right for the eye of the tiger, initially starting right out. I mean, talk about jealousy, resentment. Abraham, Sarah, Hagar. I mean, that just looks like a soap opera. I mean, just what an emotional mess. And yet you realize that, I don't see anywhere in scripture where Abraham is looking at Isaac or Ishmael and saying, I love you better than I love you. So you can see where the women have that resentment. Talk about what something maybe that you learned while doing the research for that part of the book and that is going to help people deal with overcoming jealousy and resentment in a stepfamily situation.
1: Yeah, Sarah and Hagar are one of the most classic examples in scripture of two warring women, you know, and I call it the war of the women. It is classic. I primarily work with stepmoms because my other books that I wrote after the one with Ron is primarily for the stepmom and stepfamilies. So when I go out to a church or to a convention or to an event, you know, and I'm speaking on stepfamilies, of course, a lot of stepmoms come, but the biological moms will also come to my workshop or to my class. Mm-hmm. And so I then began hearing the most common things the biological mother was saying of why she's irritated with the stepmom. And so occasionally when I would do these workshops and it was both the bio mom and the stepmom in the group, you know, I don't often throw out, does anybody have a question? Because it can turn into World War III.
0: I'll bet.
1: When I was trying to get them each to hear the other side, it was just fascinating to me how you could do a reality TV show with Sarah and Hagar today. And it would be very, very similar to these, you know, that's not your child. Stop trying to parent my kid. And that's what I care for your kid 50% of the time. So I should have some say in that. And he's not your husband anymore. He's my husband. You know, it really was shocking to me of how Sarah and Hagar and both of them, actually all three, throw in Abraham, all three of them did things that made the situation worse.

0: Why didn't it go on the couch?
1: There's a time for everything. Each moment has a purpose. Each priority needs your time. Even children understand there's a time for love.
0: I love them because they are the best and they give me hugs and they give me everything they give me.
1: As a parent, you can speak life into your kids. Enjoy moments enough to laugh. Build a home from a house. And above all, love.
0: Bye, Daddy. You're my best friend.

0: Are you a Jesus takes the wheel kind of person, able to relinquish control of your life to God? Or do you lean more in the direction of, I've got this, preferring to captain your own life with Jesus as the co-pilot, therefore emergencies only? Today on Truth for Life, Alistair Begg explains how Christ's reign should affect our lives.
1: Mark chapter 1 and verse 14. After John was put in prison, Jesus went into Galilee, proclaiming the good news of God. The time has come, he said, the kingdom of God is near. Repent and believe the good news. As Jesus walked beside the Sea of Galilee, he saw Simon and his brother Andrew casting a net into the lake, for they were fishermen. Come, follow me, Jesus said, and I will make you fishers of men. At once they left their nets and followed him. When he had gone a little further, he saw James, son of Zebedee, and his brother John in a boat, preparing their nets. Without delay, he called them, and they left their father Zebedee in the boat with the hired men and followed him. Amen. The most successful manager of an English soccer team ever is a Scot by the name of Sir Alex Ferguson. He's the manager of Manchester United, which will be of interest to about 1% of those listening to me. But he has actually written himself into the record books as the most successful manager of all time. Therefore, it is no surprise when in reading his autobiography, you come on these two sentences. He writes, I have devoted my life to football. Everything has been thrown overboard for it. I have devoted my life to football. Everything has been thrown overboard for it. Well, that is absolutely unequivocal. It's clear. It's his focus. And everything else is subservient to it. And here in this little section that we've read, we are introduced to four men who are able to say in similar terms, we have devoted our lives to Jesus. Everything has been thrown overboard for him. And in the calling of the first disciples, as you have it, if you're using the New International Version, we are confronted by, challenged by, the way in which these men respond to the Lordship of Jesus. As we look at this morning, we want to recall where we've been. We want to remind ourselves that when we saw Jesus last time in the water, he was there identified by both the Father and the Spirit as the long-awaited Messiah. We then considered him in the wilderness as he was confronted by the powers of darkness, the conflict that rages between the serpent and the seed of woman, and he emerges from that absolutely unscathed. And now John tells us, and Mark tells us, that it is after John has been put in prison, verse 14, in the wake of John's imprisonment, that Jesus comes into Galilee, and he comes speaking with clarity and with authority. Now, this little section is fairly familiar to many. It will be new territory for some, and I think the best way we can handle it is just to consider two aspects. First of all, the message that Jesus proclaims, and then Jesus' mission. The message is recorded for us in a somewhat summary form there in verses 14 and 15. Along the shoreline of Galilee, among the people whose lives were lived within the framework of the fishing industry, Jesus came proclaiming the good news that comes from God. The message that he brought is the message of Mark's gospel. Indeed, it is the gospel message, Mark 1:1, the beginning of the gospel about Jesus Christ, the Son of God. Jesus now comes to preach in Galilee.

0: and his message is the same message he's proclaiming, the good news of God. The clarity of this, I think, is helpful because people want to make Jesus into all kinds of things, don't they? They want him to be the proponent of this and of that. And it's good for us just to look at our Bibles and see how Jesus is introduced to us. In other words, we should allow Jesus to identify himself, to speak, if you like, on his own terms, thereby saving us from flights of fancy, whereby we create a Jesus of our own design, a sort of designer Christianity that fits whatever our predilection may be. Instead, when we come to the Bible, we discover that Jesus introduces us to a standard of righteousness to which he calls us to conform. His teaching is no new teaching, although it had a freshness to it, which is probably why the people in verse 27 were saying, "What is this, a new teaching and with authority?" It's presumably just the contrast between the boring old sermons of the Pharisees going on about the same thing over and over again, the length of the tassels on the prayer shawls, the washing of cups, the utensils, and all these different things. And the people were just frankly falling asleep and bowing down under the weight of it all. And now comes Jesus, this carpenter from Nazareth, steps up on the stage and he speaks with such freshness that people listen to him. It is interesting, just in passing, is it not, that having arrived on the stage of human history, his methodology is preaching, that he speaks God's word, he comes as a preacher, yes, he heals, yes, people's lives are changed, but he actually is the one who is proclaiming, preaching, declaring the good news of God. Now, what is involved in this good news of God? Well, in verse 15, you really have a summary. It's almost like a title to the first 8 chapters or so of this gospel. If you go through the 8 chapters of the gospel, and then you say to yourself, now, what is it that Jesus has been saying in each of these encounters, broadly speaking? You will find yourself coming back to verse 15 of chapter 1 and saying, here we have it. This makes perfect sense. The time has come, he said. The kingdom of God is near. Repent and believe the good news. Well, let's just take a moment or two and look at each of these phrases. First of all, the time has come, or the time is fulfilled. It is important for us to recognize that Jesus does not simply stand out in the context of Galilee without the background of all of God's purposes, indeed from eternity. And one of the people who's helped me most recently to see this is an Australian theologian by the name of Graham Goldsworthy, and I've been touting his book everywhere I go. Every so often someone buys one, but most of the time they just ignore me. And I want to give you just a little touch of this in light of the phrase, the time is now fulfilled, or the time has now come. And this is what Goldsworthy writes. He says, God's acts in history are never an afterthought in response to the contingent. In other words, something's happened and then God does something in response. The notion that what God did in Jesus is the fulfillment of time and the fulfillment of prophecy implies the sovereignty of God over all history. The gospel shows that the movement from creation to new creation is inevitable. The incarnation as historical event is the focus of God's rule in world history. Furthermore, all world history is defined by salvation history, so that all the peoples of the world are implicated one way or another in the saving events. And he goes on to say that the history of the Bible begins with the Word of God calling all things into being, setting humanity on its historical course, and eventually will end when God brings the history of the present order to its finality. And then in just one sentence, he says, history cannot be understood without God's word to interpret it. History cannot be understood without God's word to interpret it. So where are we in the world and what is happening in the world is not divorced from the statement made by Jesus here as he enters into Galilee. The time has come. The time is fulfilled. Now, many of his readers would have been familiar with the words of the prophet. They told of how the sovereign Lord would come in power. John the Baptist had picked up the words of the Old Testament prophet in the opening verses we have here, if your Bible is open in front of you. And all that was anticipated in the prophecy of John now finds its fulfillment in the person of Jesus. The people who have been walking in darkness now have seen a great light. Those who were living in the land of the shadow have encountered the light of the Lord Jesus. And those who have experienced the silence of 400 years since Malachi, since the end of the Old Testament prophets, now are listening as the news of the Word of God dawns upon them from the lips of Jesus. And in his baptism, Jesus has been identified and installed as the King. And now, of course, there is no surprise that he says, secondly, the kingdom of God is near. The kingdom of God is near. In other words, God's rule over people's hearts and lives is being established. And when we think of the proximity of the kingdom of God, we ought to think of it in terms of Jesus. The kingdom of God is close to people in the person of Jesus. And this, of course, will be worked out throughout the rest of Mark's gospel. But for now, you should note just this, that essentially the kingdom of God is God's rule. In fact, when we studied the overview of the Bible, we used the language, I think, of Goldsworthy that was picked up by Vaughan Roberts, where he spoke about God's people in God's place under God's rule and authority, that was expressive of his kingdom, that his rule is in the hearts of people, and one day his rule will be so clearly established that there will be, in terms of Revelation 21, a new heaven and a new earth in which dwells righteousness. There will be no tears, there will be no more sorrow or sighing, there will be no more cancer, there will be no more need for trips to the emergency room, there will be no seminars on divorce recovery, there will be none of that necessary when the kingdom of God is established in its fullness. And in an encounter with Jesus, he comes to rule and reign in the lives and hearts of individuals, anticipating the day when his rule will be established in its finality. And I don't think that the picture is so much the idea of a partial reign moving to a completed reign as it is being a reign or a rule that is veiled that will eventually just become apparent to everyone. Right now, Jesus just appears to be a Galilean carpenter who lived 2,000 years ago. The Bible actually says that he is the King of the universe, that he is the sovereign Lord of creation, that he has ascended to the right hand of the Father on high, and from there he will come to judge the living and the dead. But again, our friends and neighbors just go on their merry way. There's no concept of that at all. If they're going to encounter his kingly rule, it's going to have to be in your life or in mine. You're going to have to say, well, why is it that you are so interested in Jesus? Why is it that you pay so much attention to his book? Why is it that you spend time with others who love Jesus and so on? And the answer is going to be, well, because he is the King and he has come to rule and to reign. I got out of the driver's seat some time ago, we might say, and Jesus has been driving the car of my life ever since. As opposed to a notion of Christianity whereby Jesus of Nazareth is added into a little seat somewhere in the rear of the automobile just so that we can have him as an insurance policy in case anything goes wrong. But we don't want him fiddling around with the steering wheel. We don't want him taking our lives and letting it be consecrated, Lord, to thee. We don't want him interfering with our moments and our days. We don't want them flowing in ceaseless praise. No, we'd like to keep all of that for ourselves, but we just have Jesus over here in case anything goes horribly wrong, or just in case we will need him if push comes to shove. Nobody could ever misunderstand that as being loyalty to a king. No, the kingly rule of Christ in the hearts and lives of his followers will be seen in a far more dramatic way. And that is why you will notice that he says, repent and believe the good news. The time is fulfilled. That which the prophet said has now arrived. The kingdom of God is near in me. And so I want you to repent and believe the good news. This is a phraseology that you find frequently throughout the New Testament. The apostles pick it up quickly. You remember on the day of Pentecost when at the end of his sermon, the people cry out to Peter, "What should we do?" He says, "Repent and believe the gospel. Repent and be baptized." And Jesus says the same thing. Peter had learned it well. To repent means to have a change of heart, a change of mind, and a change of direction. To repent does not mean to feel sorry. There may be sorrow in repentance, but sorrow doesn't equal repentance. To repent does not mean to feel sorry because I got found out, and if I hadn't been found out, I wouldn't be sorry. To repent means to so be encountered by the kingly rule of Jesus that the control center of our lives is turned over entirely to him, so that all of our hopes, all of our dreams, our mind, our emotions, our business life, our family life, our sex life, our financial life, all of it under his kingly rule. By nature, it is not. Therefore, if that is to become the case, then this repentance is something that needs to happen in our lives. And the question, of course, that is inevitable when we read verses like this, when we personalize them in the silence of our own minds, as you're listening to me speak, we find ourselves inevitably saying, has there come a point in my life ever where there has been this radical change of heart and mind and direction? Well, it'll never happen on its own. It will never happen absent faith, at least not life-changing repentance. Don't misunderstand repentance as being simply a desire to get religion, to turn over a new leaf, to fix up my life. There are plenty of opportunities to do all of that. And there are plenty of books that have written that will tell you how. You can change your statistics physically. I noticed yesterday in the Wall Street there is an opportunity now to go to the mental gym. Did you see all that stuff yesterday on the gym for your mind? You can go there and play little games so that you can help yourself not lose your car keys in the future. It makes perfect sense to me. But there's another opportunity to change something. And I think people often come to churches and what they hear is something like this. Now, it's time for you to go out and get yourself changed. So I'd like you to change yourself and do it as quickly as you possibly can. Please. And so you think, well, that's what religion is, and I just have to fix something up and change something around. And I might as well do it at church as do it anywhere else, so let's get going. That's not what Jesus is saying. No, you see, because the repentance that involves a change of heart and mind and direction is posited, is built upon, is grounded in, is related to faith in the Lord Jesus Christ. Why would I change anything about myself in relationship to Jesus of Nazareth, a Galilean carpenter who lived 2,000 years ago? Why? Why should I? He's not around. Well, no, you see, but when I understand who Jesus is, and when I understand what Jesus accomplished when he died on the cross, that he died a death that I deserve to die because I was the one in the wrong and he wasn't, that he showed the kindness of God towards those who'd rebelled against him. When I am encountered by that, when I understand that, when I realize that he gave his all for me, then it only makes perfect sense that invaded by that transforming power in faith, that I would turn away from everything that represents my own selfish agenda. That I would no longer find myself saying, well, I can do what I want. I can live with whoever I want. I can choose whatever I want. Well, of course you can, but not if you're a disciple of Jesus. Because the disciple of Jesus has no legitimacy in believing anything other than what Jesus taught. And the disciple of Jesus has no basis upon which to behave in any other way than what Jesus demands. And that's why Jesus says, here I am, the time is fulfilled, the kingdom of God is near, the king is present. Now I want you to repent and to believe the good news. And when we do, the promise of God is that we enter into life that is truly life. We make sense of life. We make sense of death. We make sense of human frailty. We make sense of things. And that, of course, is what people are trying to do one way or another. Just trying to make sense of life. Who am I? Where did I come from? Where am I going? And does it matter? What should I do as all these bits and pieces start to fall off of me, as I begin to disintegrate with age? What shall I do? How can I fix this? And if you were reading the Wall Street this week, you would have noticed that very interesting article on these architects, Mr. Arakawa and Madeline Gins, who are involved with an organization or a belief system called transhumanism. Must confess I'd never heard of it till this week. I've been fascinated by it ever since. And this was an article about this couple who design homes to prolong life, because apparently they're going to be living forever. And the reason they're going to be living forever is that transhumanism is posited on the idea that people degenerate and die in part because they live in spaces that are too comfortable. So that's why people die. So if we can just get them in uncomfortable spaces, these architects have decided, then they'll be able to live forever. There's a possibility of immortality. It's a fascinating idea, isn't it? And so according to this article, they build buildings with no doors inside. They place rooms far apart. They put windows near the ceiling or near the floor. And between rooms are sloping, bumpy, moonscape-like floors designed to throw occupants off balance. And these features, they argue, stimulate the body and the mind, and thus they prolong life. It's great, isn't it? So you're just trying to find a way to open a window in the middle of the night, but it's so high up. Where's that clasp, honey? Don't worry, you'll get it. Go ahead. Bam, it comes down. Oh, hang on, I'm coming, honey, I get you. She falls over and breaks her hip. He's lying down, oh, crash. And while there's a wee, and now they're going, and they're looking at each other going, hey, but this is good. We're going to live forever. This is fantastic. Well, how can it even make it into the newspaper? Because the fact of the matter is, death is the great fear. Death is the fear of all fears. That is what everyone is afraid of. And the question is there anybody who has conquered death and made a way for me to conquer it? And Jesus stands on the stage of human history and he says, listen, the time is fulfilled. The kingdom of God is near. I want you to repent and believe the good news. John summarizes it in memorable words. For God so loved the world that he gave his only begotten son, that whosoever believes in him should not perish, but have exactly what these architects are looking for, everlasting life.
1: 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We get stuck in repetitious requests. And that's where Alistair's book can help. He walks you through the Apostle Paul's heartfelt prayers for the believers in Ephesus and examines the spiritual truths that underpinned the apostles' certainty that God was working in their lives. Paul didn't pray for comfort or material provision. He prayed for believers to be strengthened by God, to have an unshakable hope, to have confidence in God's continual presence. And this book shows you how you can pray like this for the ones you love. Would you like to learn how to pray, why to pray, what to say when you pray? Download the Pray Big audiobook and the study guide for free today at truthforlife.org/praybig. And share that link with friends so you can learn to pray big together. Thanks for joining us today. You ever feel like you don't have enough talent or the right personality for God to use you? You might be surprised. Join us tomorrow to find out why. The Bible teaching of Alistair Begg is furnished by Truth for Life. Thank you. where the learning is for living.

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2: When I was a girl, love was either the connection between me and my parents or a bad case of cooties inspired by Tommy Pierce. When I turned 13, love made it hard to breathe whenever Tommy Pierce was in the same general location. At 17, love was the feeling I had when Tommy noticed me at prom. By 25, the only person I could think about was James. I thought those vows we said meant an easy life. But an argument, a few unkind words, and a cold shoulder made me question what love really meant. Well, between then and now, I've learned that love is forgiving when I'd rather accuse. Changing a diaper when I'd rather be doing anything else. Giving more, taking less. Love is not a feeling, but it can make you feel good. Love overcomes cooties, takes a deep breath, and chooses to care. 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
3: American Family News, I'm Robert Thornton. The board of the Kennedy Center voted today to close over financial issues and a dispute over putting President Donald Trump's name on the iconic performing arts venue, according to people familiar with the matter speaking on condition of anonymity. Earlier, a federal judge blocked the Kennedy Center board from returning the president's name to the building or grounds in any way and said it would violate an earlier ruling that his name was illegally added. FBI Director Kash Patel faced tough questions from Senate Judiciary Committee Democrats, who accused him of politicizing the Bureau as Republicans defended his leadership. Here's Fox's Jeff Manasso.
4: Testifying before the Senate Judiciary Committee, FBI Director Kash Patel pointing to plummeting crime and murder rates and record arrests, saying that America is safer, though he faced critical questions over the Epstein files, the 2020 election investigations, and personnel changes. He also clashed with some Democrats, like Cory Booker of New Jersey.
5: We don't have an FBI director. We have a lackey here.
6: It's kind of ironic. He's running for president of the United States. He just got his 22nd ad campaign. Next.
4: Patel saying he's restoring the FBI's effectiveness and public trust. Republican senators also point out to what they call misconduct by the Biden administration's FBI. Jeff Manasso, Fox News.
3: Washington lawmakers are split on how to address concerns over AI. Fox's Chad Pergram reports.
7: Democrats and some Republicans are demanding action on AI. There's a call for Congress to remain in session and address AI. Democrats say not acting could be fatal, but GOP leaders are reluctant to tangle with AI right now. Johnson says he spoke with President Trump last night. Johnson says top AI leaders will come to the White House in the next few days for a meeting. One Democrat says lawmakers must legislate on AI, but also investigate AI. Johnson believes that President Trump will discuss AI with Chinese leader Xi Jinping next week. Democrats want the president to get promises on AI from Xi.
3: Republicans have stressed the importance of the U.S. maintaining a technological edge over China in the field of AI, while others have argued that the problem requires international cooperation to solve. The Louisiana Attorney General continues to fight for the life of babies and expectant mothers. AFN's Chris Woodward has more.
8: As the Fifth Circuit Court of Appeals weighs a high-stakes legal battle over the abortion drug mifepristone, Louisiana Attorney General Liz Merle is pressing the federal government to reverse course, pointing to what she calls an ongoing emergency driven by mail-order pills. Merle made these comments on Washington Watch.
9: It is very critical that we get back to actual medical oversight with the use of these pills and respect for our laws.
8: Merle said that relaxing safety protocols allows thousands of illegal abortion pills to enter pro-life states, straining state resources and creating dangerous complications for women.
9: I don't think it's appropriate for the federal government to be partnering basically with the pill manufacturers in promoting their profit margins and these illegal pill operations in facilitating their

0: delivery by mail, when in fact it is against the federal law to even send them by mail.
1: With a ruling expected in the coming months, Merrill said administrative action is needed immediately to protect health and safety.
0: They've been talking about it now for 2 years. I would like to see action.
1: I'm Chris Woodward.
2: Celebrations across the U.S. are expected in observance of National Hispanic Heritage Month. Marked each year from September 15th to October 15th, the month is an opportunity for many in the U.S. to be reminded of the contributions of Hispanic people. According to census data, over 70 million Hispanic residents make up one-fifth of the total U.S. population, and they are the nation's largest racial minority. In weather news, summer-like heat continues for parts of the Midwest, Mid-South, and Southern Plains as heat advisories are in effect. And some daily high temperature records will be challenged over the next few days. And that's all our time for now. Find more news at AFN.net. I'm Robert Thornton.
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Red Walker with All Joy, No Stress, because the joy of the Lord is our strength, and when we are strong, our stress just seems to be that much less. Amen. Welcome to the Sunbeam Drive Time here on KCMH. Here's Jay Davids with Praise Can Do.

the highway, there are speed limits. You can look at the signs and know how fast to go. 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But the signs are there. Stress, burnout, feeling overwhelmed. 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
2: This is what the official men's handbook says. If it ain't moving, and it's supposed to, WD-40. If it is moving, it ain't supposed to, duct tape. That's it. You read the man book. That's right. That's right. So women are just kind of taking all of this. You know, we didn't know that we could go to Home Depot to be beautiful. We thought we had to stay at the cosmetics aisle. But apparently now when we're watching this old house on PBS, my husband's thinking, well, that's a great way to put those cabinets in. I'm thinking, I wonder if I can wedge myself into a size 10 with that.
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2: Is she born with it or is it Home Depot?

Bible says in Psalm 127, unless the Lord builds the house, its builders labor in vain. 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It's just too hard without God's help. 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

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A church that lives the love of God without neglecting the holiness of God. A church that has gotten back to the basics of Bible study and worship. Clark Ridge Baptist Church, 11345 Highway 201 North, Clark Ridge, Arkansas. Worship at 11 on Sunday, 870-736-5832.

Lives are changed. Families healed. Direction is found. These are some things that happen around here all the time. 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That's why when people listen, their lives are better for it. So who makes all that possible? 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So thanks for making all that hope possible for the thousands who listen.

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At one time, the fastest way to send mail was the Pony Express. It took 2 weeks to get a letter across the country. After that, it took days. Then with jets came overnight mail. Now with email and instant messaging, you can connect with someone across the world in less than a second. But just because we can get messages out faster than ever doesn't mean we feel more connected. Oddly, in our society, people feel less connected than they ever have. 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And especially when people are hurting, they appreciate that we make them feel more connected to other people and to God. 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And doesn't it give you a good feeling to know that you're helping people feel more connected, more a part of a vital community? And because of your ongoing support, we can make people feel more connected in less time than it takes to send an email.

Casting crowns with scars in heaven. All right, friends, here's Iron Bell going to play us into the news break with Belong to You. If you're listening to me, I hope that you know that you know that you know that you belong to Jesus. And if that something happened unforeseen, that you would make eternity in heaven your home, because there's only two choices. And you don't want to reject Christ, because the alternative in hell is not what you're looking for. So turn to Jesus if you haven't already. Guys, we'll be back after the news break. Keep it locked right here. Got more good music coming up.

0: American Family News, I'm Robert Thornton. The Department of Justice is stepping up election fraud prosecutions and has announced arrests in Texas. Here's Fox's Jeff Manasso with more.
1: U.S. Attorney Ryan Rabel in the Northern District of Texas announcing charges against seven illegal immigrants accused of illegally voting in federal elections or falsely claiming U.S. citizenship.
2: Over the past week, six defendants by my office were indicted and another charged by criminal complaint. Arrests have already been executed. As of this morning, we got the last individual, an illegal from Mexico.
1: The defendants, including a previously deported convicted felon, are also accused of unlawfully casting ballots in the 2024 presidential election, the bust part of the DOJ's broader push to find and prosecute election crimes. Jeff Manasso, Fox News.
0: Republican Representative Thomas Massie of Kentucky introduced a resolution today to impeach Secretary of War Pete Hegseth and read eight articles of impeachment against Hegseth on the House floor. Massie formally entered a resolution to impeach Hegseth for high crimes and misdemeanors for, among other things, allegedly violating the War Powers Resolution of 1973 in Iran and for his role in the operation that led to former Venezuelan dictator Nicolas Maduro's capture and extradition. Federal authorities charged a dozen people today for fraudulently collecting more than $10 million in government child care payments when the operators had few or even no actual children attending their facilities. The charges, jointly announced in San Diego by the Justice Department and the Criminal Investigations Division of the IRS, are the latest effort by the Trump administration to investigate and charge alleged cases of fraud and waste in government programs. A warning about the rapid development of AI from some within the Chinese government. More from Fox's Jennifer Griffin.
3: It's not just American AI leaders who are sounding alarm bells about the dangers of advanced AI. Beijing's top spy chief is warning that AI threatens the Chinese Communist Party's grip on power in a new signed letter published on China's state-run cyber website, calling for greater oversight by the Chinese Communist Party, but not with the United States. Quote, various hostile forces and people with ulterior motives are abusing generative artificial intelligence technologies such as deepfake audio and video, AI-generated text and images, and intelligent bot armies. AI experts say China is still behind the U.S. in the AI race, but is catching up fast.
0: A Canadian pro-family advocate believes Prime Minister Mark Carney is delusional in thinking he can turn to other world power brokers to reduce Canadian dependence on the United States. More from AFN's Chad Groney.
4: In the latest salvo of the trade war between Canada and the United States, Carney hopes to bolster his country's economy by looking outside of the U.S. He has invited some 300 CEOs and senior executives to Toronto for his Canada Investment Summit this week. The investors collectively manage more than $120 trillion in assets, which Carney hopes to tap as Canada tries to reduce its economic dependence on the United States. At a news conference last week, Carney said, quote, Canada is about so much more than being next to the United States. We have what the world wants. Brian Rushfeld is the former executive director of Canada Family Action.
5: I think he is very, very delusional, but he really believes what he's saying. He's made his rounds to all the power brokers, trying to bring everybody together, and I honestly do believe that the reason he's doing that is to set himself up, supposedly, to be the great ruler that brought the New World Order.
4: But Rushfeld says Canadian economist Ian Lee recently warned of the consequences if trade with the U.S. was cut off.
5: He points out how many billions of dollars of goods that we ship out of Canada to the U.S. that we don't ship anywhere else. And he said if we were to cut the border off and not be able to ship any of that stuff, there would be over 1,000 companies in Canada that would go instantly bankrupt.
4: I'm Chad Groening.
0: Stocks were down today. The Dow lost 329. The S&P shed 34. The NASDAQ dropped 205. West Texas Intermediate crude rose to about $106 a barrel. That's all our time for now. See more news at AFN.net.
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the Planet Shakers with I Know You Can. Here's Petrina Pacheco with My Savior. Thank you for joining us back here on the second hour of the Sunbeam Drive Time on KCMH. Thank you to everybody who helped us over the Share-a-thon and who contributed. We thank you so much. May you be blessed.

One of the greatest values in Christian radio is the reminder that we're not alone. The Apostle Paul fought the good fight. David knew who to turn to. James told us that there is a blessing for those who endure difficult days. Jesus said there would be hard times, but he mastered bad days. And that should cheer us up. We share the hope that God will always win the war against your worst day. 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

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Normally, you do not want 7-year-old children fixing your toilet, but you might make an exception for the star of the YouTube channel Kid Crew. Okay, so the kid isn't really dealing with wax rings and septic issues, but he, with a lot of help from his mom and dad, does a pretty good job of taking real-world issues and bringing them down to a kid's eye level. The kid might deal with potholes, kitchen fires, and even getting lost in the woods. He saves his always imperiled mother before turning the show over to his very handy dad, who will give some practical, science-y tips that even adults in the audience can use. It's fun, educational, and for children, empowering. 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I'm Paul Acey with Plugged In by Focus on the Family.

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0: 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Guys, if you're running anywhere, make sure it's home. Make sure it's back to the Lord. Amen. All right, guys, Casting Crowns coming up next with Crazy People.
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In the next month, someone will scan the dial and find us just in time. 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

Elevation worship with same God. He's still the same. He said, I am God, I change not. That means everything that was in the Old Testament's in the New. If he healed in the Old Testament, he heals in the New, now in the New Covenant. Guys, I'm telling you, we serve a living God. Show somebody Christ today, church. Here's Ben Fuller on the way out. Remember, he's coming to Harrison. Go get you some tickets. I've had a

0: American Family News, I'm Robert Thornton. The board of the Kennedy Center has decided to close for safety reasons following a judge's ruling against the board's effort to put President Trump's name on the building. Here's Fox's Jessica Rosenthal.
1: President Trump is chair of the Kennedy Center board and said in a Truth Social post it's in disrepair and falling apart, that he can fix it by raising money and through his ability to build. Also today, federal judge Christopher Cooper ruled against a Kennedy Center board resolution that aimed to put President Trump's name on the building's facade by saying that only Congress could make such a decision. After that ruling, President Trump announced that the Kennedy Center board had voted to close the center for safety reasons pending reconstruction. But President Trump wrote in a post that courts must rule favorably on a board decision to put his name on the building or the renovation will not take place, adding that he's already raised $17 million to go toward making repairs. Jessica Rosenthal, Fox News.
0: The Massachusetts governor's proposed improved postpartum health care after the Lindsey Clancy trial. Governor Maura Healey said today new parents in the state should receive better support and postpartum care. She proposed providing free home visits by nurses to all parents with newborns, as well as updated regulations governing mental health screening of new mothers. President Trump is lashing out at the U.S. Supreme Court over its decision on mail-in ballots. More from Fox's Jared Halpern.
2: Attorney General Todd Blanche says the Justice Department will comply with a Supreme Court order preventing the Postal Service from enforcing mail-in ballot restrictions sought by the president.
3: That doesn't mean that we're not going to do everything in this administration that we can to make sure that there are free and fair elections.
2: Blanche also says President Trump is very frustrated by recent Supreme Court rulings.
3: The idea that President Trump shouldn't be allowed to communicate to the American people his frustration, I don't share that.
2: In a social media post, President Trump wrote the justices are not the people he interviewed, but merely a shell of their original selves. At the White House, Jared Halpern, Fox News.
0: A nonprofit run by black federal lawmakers launched a multi-million-dollar effort today to engage voters in key districts in the midterm elections following years of dissatisfaction over traditional efforts to reach such voters. The Congressional Black Caucus Institute's So Vote campaign will seek to register and mobilize young voters, as well as voters in majority black and rural communities across the South, Midwest, and West. The Institute said the campaign involves partnerships with dozens of local organizations with in-person and online outreach. As the countdown to the midterms accelerates, conservative strategists are urging Republican candidates to ditch abstract labels and focus squarely on the issues. AFN's Chris Woodward has more.
4: Speaking on American Family Radio, Teller Strategies President Paul Teller broke down why campaigns win when they pivot from personality clashes to concrete differences.
5: The average person couldn't define socialism if forced to, right? I mean, like, we know it's bad. People know it's bad. In terms of what it is, what exactly is bad, you're much better off talking about the issues.
4: Teller points out that voters respond when campaigns highlight tangible policy contrast, like parental rights and economic control, rather than relying on buzzwords that don't appear on the ballot.
5: The most places in America, the word socialist is not on the ballot, but the word Democrat is, right? So we should be out there kind of saying, the Democrats are going to do X, Y, and Z. They're fine with transit, and they're fine with taking away parental rights, et cetera, et cetera.
4: With control of Congress on the line, strategists say the winning formula for November is clear. Focus on team branding, defend foundational values, and keep the spotlight on the issues impacting everyday voters.
0: Reno, Nevada is taking the next steps to increase its water supply. Here's Fox's Sue Guzman.
6: Officials are hoping that by the early 2030s, water that once went down a drain in North Valleys could be flowing back out of a kitchen tap. The city has broken ground on Nevada's first ever wastewater to drinking water plant in Reno. The goal is to take 2 million gallons of wastewater and make it drinkable for residents in Reno and Truckee Meadows. The treatment plant uses a combination of advanced purification using activated carbon and high-intensity ultraviolet light to kill or inactivate viruses or parasites before putting it into an underground aquifer.
0: See more news at AFN.net. I'm Robert Thornton.
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13: 17 years of Palestinians and Israelis negotiating.

0: to interpret what we are experiencing based on the memories that we have. Then the next component is perception. Based on what's happened before, you know, and certainly if we've had previous trauma, trauma is not just what happens to us. It's the story we tell ourselves because of what happened. That's perception. So memory and perception, that's where work can happen. That's where we can really make progress with our fear. And the fourth component is either our reaction or our response. We want to get to response, not always just feeling paralyzed because we feel a fear and then we react, right? Now, obviously, in the moment that I feel this feeling of fear, I'm not going to go, okay, let me break it down now. What's a previous memory? What's a perception? That's not the time to do it. The time to do it is when we don't feel threatened.
1: Yeah.
0: And we can really examine. So this situation is constantly stirring up this fear inside of me. So now let me go back. Where do I have other memories where maybe a worst case scenario did happen? And what is the story, the perception that I'm telling myself because of what happened? We can do work there in a time where we're not threatened. And if we do some work, then our chances increase to have a better response on the end. So in that moment, we more quickly tell ourselves a better story about what reality is. Sometimes when you've been through worst case scenario after worst case scenario, you start convincing yourself, and in that moment of fear saying, oh, this is absolutely going to be worst case scenario, when in reality, it probably won't be. It won't be best, it won't be worst, it'll hit somewhere in the middle. So that perception work, the story that we've been telling ourselves is really important.
1: It's so critical because that controlling attitude, especially in parenting, can really bring damage to the relationship.
0: That's right. And, you know, we talked a little bit about the role that fear is playing in all of this and the two components, memory and perception. So this is where we can really take a step back. I encourage people to get a journal and start writing healthier perceptions in our journal. Like, when I feel this, you know, it's not always this. And then put in some Bible verses. And like Nehemiah says, take counsel with yourself. And then certainly bring it all to the Lord in prayer. Mm-hmm. And bring in scriptures too. All of that can help us in a moment where we're preparing in times of strength for times of struggle.
2: I so appreciate that perspective. Our guest today is Lisa Turkhurst on Focus on the Family with Jim Daly. And what a terrific book she's written called Making Peace with What I Can't Control. 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Get a copy of the book from us here at the ministry. It's focusonthefamily.com/broadcast. Yeah, and Lisa, this is something generally in the culture that we're seeing anyway. I mean, bubble wrapped kids, you know, wearing bike helmets because they might fall from their bike. I fell from my bike. I survived. So there is something in the Christian community where we think Jesus is the answer for this. Mm-hmm. And you have a story of Judas in the scripture that really highlights the difference between saying, I want Jesus to take care of this, and then I really want Jesus to take care of this.
0: Exactly. Well, the story of Judas, you know, we have certain perceptions of Judas where, you know, he was the one that betrayed Jesus, sold him out for money, and then, of course, we know what played out after that. And so oftentimes, I would see the story of Judas and think, oh yeah, I know that. So I didn't ever dig deep or do any personal reflection of what part of Judas's mistake do I see my own self making? Like, how can I learn something more specific from him? And when you boil it all down to it, you know, take away the greed. You know, that may have been a large part of it. But what I really want to focus on is Judas saw an outcome that he was very determined. And he decided that if Jesus wasn't going to cooperate with the outcome that Judas thought was best, then Judas was going to force Jesus's hand. Judas wanted Jesus to rise up and become an earthly king to overthrow the Romans and make the Roman oppression go away. That is good. That's not a bad desire. Oftentimes, the outcomes that we want, they're good. They're not bad desires. The problem is that Judas decided to do it his way, and he was only willing to accept an outcome that he thought was best, and he didn't pause and think that God could be doing something different and better. Different doesn't always mean bad. Different just means different. What Jesus's plan was, he was going to

0: Jack tried to assemble a desk chair without the instructions. Following instructions saves time and frustration. Following instructions transforms individual parts into recognizable furniture. God wants to transform your life. He's given instructions in the Bible. Your willingness to follow His instructions transforms a broken past into a recognizable Christian. We're passing on the instructions He gave us. KCMH.
1: I'm often thinking about the privilege I have to participate in the parts of Kina's story that God's redeeming. Mm-hmm. Okay, God, mm-hmm. What role are you calling me to play today? Now the whole, you know, did I take out the trash, right? It's old, right? But it's true in that I'm able to do something practical mm-hmm. that shows that I love and care for my lovely bride. And I'm being entrusted with one of God's daughters.
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2: So as we've shared before, we're out this week, but our good friend Cheryl is currently sitting in and bringing great conversations that inspire you to act.
3: She sure is. So check out this discussion with John and Kina Aragon, and I'm sure it's going to be good.
4: I want to talk about your understanding of God's love. And can you tell us about your favorite meditation mm-hmm. from your book?
5: We know the plot. The more familiar we get with the scriptures, overarching story, right, from mm-hmm. Genesis to Revelation, which my book covers. It's, mm-hmm. it's to get you familiar. It's a biblical theology of love. So it's to get you familiar with the story of Scripture and to get you to start asking questions about your life story. Mm-hmm. So there's this sort of marriage of story work that is seeing your life as a story, and particularly the places of great brokenness and woundedness as the areas where God's glory wants to particularly shine. Mm-hmm. And so being willing to engage those chapters that you don't want to engage, the ones that are embarrassing, the ones that are filled with shame, the ones that are filled with sorrow and great pain, and trusting that because I'm getting more familiar with the story, mm-hmm. right, the scripture story, that my story is in some way going to become an echo of that great story, or in some way the story of scripture is embedded into mine. So then you're looking for clues of redemption. So my favorite meditation is somewhere in the book, but it's at the part in the scripture story where Jerusalem has been destroyed by Babylon. Mm-hmm. Right. And the prophet Jeremiah has been prophesying mm-hmm. way ahead of time, letting them know, hey,
4: these other prophets are lying to you.
5: Yeah,
4: this is what's going
5: to
4: happen.
5: You need to repent. Like,
4: yes.
5: And he has the displeasure of having to see the destruction, mm-hmm. you know, of all of these, I don't want to say symbols, but all of these places of God's presence. Right. The temple is destroyed and all of, and so on. And so as when you're reading the book of Lamentations, that's the meditation is on the book of Lamentations. It's this prophet, Jeremiah, the weeping prophet, circling around the city of Jerusalem and saying, almost sounding like a broken record, mm-hmm. saying everything he's seeing and lamenting over it. Man,
4: yes.
5: the children are starving. The women have gone through this and so on. And he's repeating himself. And mm-hmm. I think in real life, when we're doing community with each other, sometimes we get really uncomfortable with someone who feels the need to repeat. And it really hurt how my husband left, or how it really hurt when my parents did da da da da, and you're like, man, shouldn't you be over that? Shouldn't mm-hmm. you get over that? And yet we see in scripture Jeremiah circling around this Jerusalem destroyed and repeating himself like a broken record, and in the middle is the famous verse that we all know, that mm-hmm. the steadfast love of the Lord never ceases,
4: yes.
5: his faithfulness is new every morning, and so on. And it's this this belief that there are subplots in our lives, or, you know, the mini novellas within our grand epic of our lives that sometimes remain unresolved, mm-hmm. even to the point of when we die, right?
4: Yes.
5: There are prayers that we don't see answered.
4: Mm-hmm.
5: There are conversations that we're going to wish we still had, you know, and then we pass away. And so there are subplots, with relationships that dissolve and so on, that remain unresolved. But because we know that what the big plot is, what that mm-hmm. God is redeeming the world to himself through his son, Jesus Christ, and that all will be made new again, that resurrection is coming, because I trust in that greater story and the character of God, which is that his love never ceases, then that means that if God's love hasn't ended, then neither has my story.
4: Yeah. I love that. I would say if God isn't finished, then I'm not done. Mm-hmm. And he says he's perfecting us until the day of Jesus Christ. So yeah. We are always in the process. Mm-hmm. One part of my story is that I have a affiliation with Crushed Roses, because that is what God said he was going to do with my life. Mm-hmm. He said, I am going to make you a rose before my throne, mm-hmm. but roses smell good best when they're crushed.
5: Wow.
1: It's often through the crushing.
4: Yeah.
1: It's often through the dark night of the soul.
4: Yes.
1: Where God is deeply, deeply interested in bringing redemption and glory, because it's the very place where the kingdom of darkness and all those who participate with that try to stifle.
4: Yeah.
1: Right?
4: Yeah.
1: The glory in which he intends to reveal in all of us.
4: Yeah.
1: So, yeah, I think that's well said.
4: How does that work to reveal his love?
5: Mm-hmm. Yeah, I think of our daughter's in karate, so we think she's quite good, but we are obviously biased. But she's quite good, but she doesn't love the sparring aspect. She loves the forms. She mm-hmm. loves, like, there's things that she really thrives, and that's pretty normal. You like some parts of whatever sport you're playing, but the sparring, having to fight these girls that are taller than her, mm-hmm. bigger than, you know, not fun. But she, you know, was willing to fight this past weekend, and she got a pretty bad knock on one of the fights and just came running to me crying, and I just held her.
4: Yeah.
5: And I think in that I see this image of, when you ask about how do we experience the love of God, though, mm-hmm. in that it's like, why did you make me go through this fight? Why are you making me spar? Why are you encouraging me to have to do hard things or mm-hmm. have to endure blows that, mm-hmm. you know, I'm not asking for this. Like, mm-hmm. I like to stay at home and watch cartoons, but,
4: right.
5: you know.
4: I'll show up on game day and right. win, but I want to go right.
5: I want to do the things I'm good at.
4: Right.
5: So why are you making me do things that I'm not the best at?
4: Mm-hmm.
5: And we have our reasons as parents that we understand, and things that we maybe explain to her in bits and pieces, but there's a degree to which she's just not going to understand that until she's older and perhaps has her own kids, or just until she's older and mm-hmm. sees the benefit of the suffering and the training that she's enduring right now. But where she's experiencing the love is, well, various ways, but for sure in that when she got that bad knock, it was just the withness, the being held
4: yes.
5: by mom or papi, like being held by her parents and saying, I'm so proud of you.
4: Mm-hmm.
5: Like, way to get in there. It's okay. Let's breathe. I'm with you.
4: Mm-hmm.
5: That's all right. Let it out. Let it cry. You know, that type of thing that I think God does for me. So for me, it was having a disease and going through various surgeries and all of this. But for me, one of the more painful things has been the loss of friendship. And you mentioned
4: yeah.
5: earlier, what do you do when you lose your community? And we've experienced degrees of that.
4: Mm-hmm.
5: And so where I can struggle with that sense of abandonment and like, man, like, is there something wrong with me, or do, you know, what's going on? I remember my friend Ruth, I called her one day. I was grieving the loss of a friendship that had happened years before, but for whatever reason that morning, I just really felt it. And I called her and I just asked, can you pray for me? And she, of course, prayed for me. And then she just gave space of silence of, Lord, is there anything you're saying to Kina in this moment?
4: Mm-hmm.
5: And almost as clear as day in my heart, I just heard, but I will never leave you or forsake you.
4: Mm-hmm.
5: And how many times have we read that verse, right?
4: Right,
5: like, I
4: right.
5: will never leave you or forsake you. But it was this tonality of God that, but I would never do that to you. And that's when, for me, it's so important to be in God's word.
4: Yes.
5: Every single day, as much as you possibly can, to abide in his word and his word in you. Because when things get rough like that, and when you're just like desperate and you just feel like you're at the end of yourself, it's that those scriptures, as the scripture says, that it's living and active. God's word is living and active, that it becomes so specifically applied to you and your story that you're like, now I'll never forget that promise.
4: Right. But how does that work in a relationship with your spouse, especially when you're struggling? How have you found like your story being anchored in God's story, helping you love this person, especially when you might be having a difficult challenge with them?
5: Mm-hmm. John's better at answering this one. Because I look up to him in this way.
4: Okay.
1: I think you mentioned it before when you mentioned Ephesians, right? And you see this throughout Paul's letters, but, you know, he lays out the indicatives and then the imperatives.
4: Yes.
1: Right? And I think it's the incredible responsibility and privilege that those of us who are married have to participate in the story that God is writing for our spouses.
4: Mm-hmm.
1: And reframing it in that way, so that I'm invited as a conduit of God's grace in my spouse's life.
4: Mm-hmm.
1: Now, that sounds nice and pretty, but to your point, when we start getting into like the day-to-day real life, in the moment, it's so, so crucial to ask for the Spirit's help. When the emotions are high, when, you know, our nervous systems feel what they're feeling, and being reminded of the call that I have and the call that Kina has to love one another.
4: Mm-hmm.
1: So I think in practice, I'm often thinking about the privilege I have to participate in the parts of Kina's story that God's redeeming.
4: Mm-hmm.
1: Okay, God, what role are you calling me to play today in that? Mm-hmm. In a very practical way. Now the whole, you know, did I take out the trash, right? It's old, right? But it's true in that I'm able to do something practical that shows that I love and care for my lovely bride. And I'm being entrusted with one of God's daughters.
4: Mm-hmm.
1: Oh, my goodness. And as parents, we get this too. God help the man who will marry our daughter one day. Which is why she's in karate. But I think about if I have this holy, you know, protection over my daughter, how much more does God have for my bride?
4: Right.
1: And to be entrusted to participate in how God is weaving the stories together. And as life happens and in the many crucibles of life that we've gone through, and the many contours of our hearts that have been like impacted and affected by circumstance and trials. Okay, Lord, I get to participate in something that you've called me to redeem. And in the ways that that will have generational impact for our daughter and the generations to come, or those who are in our proximity. But yeah, I think practically asking for the Spirit's help, spending time in God's word, how it says in Proverbs, be like the ant, oh, you sluggard, right? And being able to pull from passages and beautiful truth, because there'll be seasons will be hard and difficult. So storing up God's word in our heart is so, so crucial.
4: Yeah.
1: But I think that's a way to approach it.
2: You know, if it's not on the calendar, it doesn't happen.
4: For sure.
2: And that includes your marriage. Between work and family, your relationship can quietly end up last on the list. It's happened to us many times. So Weekend Remember is a chance to put your marriage first, a getaway built to help you slow down, reconnect, and focus on each other.
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4: How do we grow to the point where we can embody the love of God? Not just embrace, but embody it.
5: Yeah, I think of it as just this brick by brick, day-to-day interactions. I think sometimes we think, well, if I go to this big conference, then my marriage will be. And God can work in the big, mm-hmm. for sure. Mm-hmm. If we just get this vacation, then we'll be good. But I think it's just the little by little, you know, little day-by-day interactions that you have with each other, mm-hmm. of what is a way that I can show kindness to my spouse right now? How do I live, you know, I was thinking of 1 Peter 3, husbands, mm-hmm. dwell with your wives in an understanding way so that your prayers aren't hindered. So God very much cares about our horizontal relationships and how we're treating each other, because that impacts our vertical relationship with Him. And so I just think it's those day-to-day interactions. And if you're living in a way that you're hoping that this big mountaintop experience is going to be like the thing that causes lasting transformation, mm-hmm. then you're missing out on the beauty and the glory of the mundane, of, you know, the changing of diapers and mm-hmm. the taking out of the trash and showing kindness in those moments. When that is the regular, you know, current or flow of the relationship, when, not if, but when conflicts and disagreements and wounding happens, you are able, I think, by the Spirit's power to take a step back and go, wait. We're on the same team.
4: Right.
5: You love me.
4: Right.
5: And I love you. And let's just remind ourselves that for a moment. Let's look at those day-to-day, brick-by-brick interactions and remind ourselves, like, we have been for each other and we are for each other. Mm-hmm. We are experiencing something difficult right now, but let's just, can we agree on that first, right?
4: Right,
5: you know,
4: right.
5: And kind of moving on from there. And so every marriage is different, but I really do think it's just those little-by-little interactions.
4: Yeah, John, would you like to add something to that?
1: Yeah, I was thinking, there's two things come to mind, and just practical things for those who are listening. Things we've done in our marriage where there's been moments of disagreement, mm-hmm. or heightened emotions, we'll often think, you know, who will die first in the conversation,
4: mm-hmm.
1: right?
4: Mm-hmm.
1: And it's this dying to self, dying
4: yes.
1: to preference, dying to winning the argument,
4: mm-hmm.
1: for the sake of, right? So just some practical things there. And then as we've both done, I've gotten incredible amount of guidance and wisdom from older couples.
4: Mm-hmm.
1: We've developed language around when there has been great injury or harm, because we will and have harmed each other,
4: mm-hmm.
1: using language like, I'm inviting you to see me in this moment.
4: Mm-hmm.
1: And especially in moments of great contention, that's for us, and I'm sure for each marriage, there's different language that's used.
4: Mm-hmm.
1: But it's a reminder for us to say, whoa. Like, there's incredible vulnerability happening right here. So that in speaking to husbands, when our brides come to us and raise a concern, that can often feel like an attack,
4: mm-hmm.
1: to our, you know, manhood or whatever it may be. But I would invite us to be reminded that the incredible courage that's being exercised in that moment, and the vulnerability, and the image I often use is as if, you know, our bride speaking to husbands, they have their heart out.
4: Mm-hmm.
1: It's mm-hmm. shaky. It's, you know, it's bloody, and it needs repair.
4: Mm-hmm.
1: And they're just saying whatever they're saying, but they're just saying, I'm inviting you to see me.
4: Yes.
1: And often our overcorrection or our language can cause more injury than good.
4: Yeah. So. And all of this language is very much so couched in God's love, but there are people out there who don't know God's love. God's love is available to all, but it's only accessible through the blood of Jesus Christ. Mm-hmm. So can you talk to the person who is like, I want to know his love first for me, and then maybe I can extend it to someone else, mm-hmm. but I don't know that.
5: Yeah, I would just share part of my story. So I think of the woman at the well, mm-hmm. in, was it John 4?
4: Yes.
5: It's this experience of, yeah, come see a man who told me all about myself, who knew everything about me. And she's able to do it not from this place of shame, but from this place of excitement, this place of healing. And so for me, I would say, come see for yourself. Come read the scriptures. Feel free to use my book, but you know, come see what God's word has to say and how it has great bearing. That I think, for me, I thought the Bible was all in King James English when I was a teenager, so I thought I wasn't going to understand it anyway. So I was like, I'm not going to understand that, so I'm not going to read it. So one, there are wonderful translations available that are English that we can understand, and it's much more relevant than we think. I remember, for me as a teenager, all I knew was that I now have reference to the book of Ecclesiastes, that, you know, everything is meaningless. It doesn't matter if you live or if you're wise.
4: Yeah,
5: all is vanity. If you're rich or poor, you die anyway. And I was wrestling with that thought as a teenager and going, well, what's the point then? And I didn't know anything about, you know, Old Testament, New Testament, chapter, verse. I couldn't tell you anything about that. All I knew is that my aunt and uncle would send me a Bible all the time. And so I opened one of my dusty Bibles in the middle, and it was Psalm 69. Mm. Again, didn't know the context, who wrote it, how it pointed to Jesus. Didn't know any of that. All I knew was that the language, I can relate to that. Save me, I'm drowning. There's more enemies than hair on my head. Answer me with your sure salvation. How basically this lament, I'm like, oh, that's how I feel. I didn't know that, one, we could talk to God like that, that there's language like that, that there's words for this, and that, like, this is a point of access for me to go, I'm curious now. I want to know more. Tell me more about this God who apparently allows us to be messy with him and welcomes us. Mm-hmm. And that was just the beginning. So start wherever you're at, you know, call out to God, call out to Jesus, ask him to reveal himself, and then crack open the nearest Bible you have and begin reading.
4: Yeah. Thank you for saying the part about we can be messy with him. Mm-hmm. We're afraid of our messy, but God isn't. Mm-hmm. He steps right in the middle of them, and he makes beauty from ashes. Mm-hmm. So invite him into those places. John, would you pray for the person who's like, okay, I am listening to you. I want to take a leap of faith and trust my life over to this love that you're talking to me about. Mm-hmm. Would you pray for them, just a prayer of salvation? Yeah. And then also pray for the person who may be struggling as well.
1: Mm. Lord, we just lift up to you the son or daughter right now who has been searching for so long in all the wrong places for their value, their identity, their worth, Lord. Mm-hmm. Lord, wherever they may find themselves and however they have been wounded by others in this world, Father, I pray that your spirit would just cover them even now. Lord, we just pray for their salvation, that they would be reminded that in you they can experience the fullness of life, that they're reminded that through your son and through his sacrifice on the cross that we now have communion with you. Would you remind that person that is without hope or living in despair that you are, you specialize in resurrections and lowercase r resurrections, and the hope that we have that we will be resurrected with you when you come back. So would you bring salvation, and would you bring comfort and hope for those who need it? In Jesus' name, amen.
4: Amen. Well, thank you, John. I'm going to take my glasses off because Marcus had said to me, oh, you might cry. Any prayer that touches the heart of my daddy, I'm like, yes.
2: Yeah.
4: Thank you so much for being here with me and being my first guest. Yes. I so appreciate this conversation. I know we talked about your book before. Mm. I'm going to be buying a few and giving them away to at least our children who are married and getting married. Mm. So at the very least, I think if they can be anchored in the love of God, like we said before, then they will find themselves being able to love their spouses and their children and in such a revolutionary way as to set their family free in ways they can only imagine.
5: Yeah.
4: So thank you so very much.
5: I don't know about you, but I really enjoy listening to John and Kina, and I'm super grateful for the encouragement that was shared today.
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14: This is Shauna on Johnny Erickson Tata Sharing Hope. Did you know that Johnny and I love old Western movies?
15: And maybe you do too. Movies like How the West Was Won or She Wore a Yellow Ribbon. I love that one. I love John Wayne in Rio Bravo or True Grit. Then there is that Henry Fonda classic, Fort Apache. I think I've seen that thing 10 times. Or his classic, The Oxbow Incident. Now, I know nowadays those cowboy movies look a little hokey, but my point here is, remember those scenes where they would all circle the covered wagons? They do it at nighttime so the wagons would form a barrier against wild animals or highway bandits, or maybe in the daytime if there was an Indian attack and the arrows were flying, again, the wranglers would quick tell the drivers to circle your wagons, and all the children and the women and the animals would be gathered in the center of the circle. That was a place of protection, a place of safety. The strong, taking their positions with guns and ammunition, were poised to fight on the outside, but the weak were put in the middle of the circle where it was safe. Got that picture? Remember what that looked like on the silver screen? Well, it is no stretch at all to say that it's a great illustration of Psalm 34, verse 7. Many scholars believe that David wrote that psalm when he was a fugitive, huddled up in his rocky cave near Adullam, away from his enemies. It was there he wrote Psalm 34, they say, comforting himself with these words. Get this. The angel of the Lord encamps around about them that fear him, and he delivers them. In other words, David looked up, and through faith he could see the Lord circling the wagons on his behalf. The Lord was round about him, positioning himself strong against David's enemies. And where did the psalmist see himself? He saw himself in the center of that circle of protection and strength, the Lord out there fighting and defending him. Alex McLaren wrote, "Our vision of God's presence takes the form which our circumstances most require." David's need was safety and protection. Therefore, he saw the encamping angel. So all of God's grace shapes its expression according to our need. So rich and varied are the aspects of God's grace that every person in every possible circumstance will find there just what is needed. God's armor fits every man who puts it on. His grace takes the shape that our circumstances most need. You know, like David, I want to be in the center of God's encampment. I want to feel encircled by the captain of the Lord's army and his angelic host. I'm assured that my enemy, the devil, he's going to have to force his way through that circle of protection before he can ever get to me. And I know that's certainly not going to happen. So if today you feel weak and overwhelmed by a devilish assault, if enemy arrows are flying everywhere and you're under attack, then rest assured, know that God has already circled the wagons. Psalm 34 says, the angel of the Lord encamps around about them that fear him, and that angel delivers them. Isn't that a wonderful picture for you today? He's not only your protector, God is your deliverer.
8: Listening friend, I sure hope you're encouraged by this picture, this perspective on Psalm 34. It's the sort of thing we love doing here at Johnny and Friends, passing on the encouragement that God has given Johnny in her wheelchair. So, until our next program on Johnny Erickson Tata Sharing Hope, know that the angel of the Lord encamps around you. He's circling the wagons. And you know what? That's a message you'll hear often from us at Johnny and Friends, because we love sharing hope in every one of your hardships. And one more thing, Johnny and I would love to pray for you in your troubles. 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
19: Hi, Jason. It's me, Mr. Whittaker.
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22: If your father has indeed unearthed the Q document, it is the find of the century.
23: Your dad and I assume Professor Charles took off with everything at the first sign of trouble.
24: I'm here to ask you to back off trying to find your father. Leave him to us.
23: Well, do you know where he is?
24: Well, we know he's back in the Middle East and got as far as the airport in Tel Aviv. He disappeared after he arrived.
23: I was just thinking that the only way we're going to find my dad is to follow his tracks. Eugene, how would you like to take a trip to the Middle East?
20: Put these headphones on. Here's how that last part sounds backwards.
19: Jason, remember, how I do is nothing great.